get to or exceed 100 degrees. Sunny and hot through much of the weekend with lows middle and upper 60s, then 90s for Monday with a chance for showers and thunderstorms that could even start Sunday night. Monsoonal showers and storms should increase in coverage into Tuesday and Wednesday. Meteorologist Don Watzel on KNEB.

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1: Wyndham Clark, Tommy Fleetwood, and Sam Burns.
2: That makes one of us.
3: I got mine. Victor Hovland, Colin Morikawa, and Xander Shoffley.
2: I can figure it out if I look.
1: I got two British people on mine.
4: I got the three guys that make the most money.
2: Rory, John Rahm, and Cam Young. I know.
3: All right. There we go. There's our picks. We'll see how we all fare. Usually Kyle's bad at this, but.
2: Huh. You know what?
3: Shocker. Shocker.
4: Well, he won Trivia Tuesday. That was his first time
3: for
4: everything.
3: Maybe this is his week. Maybe this is his week.
2: CST, just know that you could sense it. You know the tide is turning in Trivia Tuesday.
4: I mean, I'm scared about football season. The picks might change this year. You got last.
3: I don't know about that. That's a little.
4: It was last year. You can go from worst to first.
3: I mean, Josh did it.
2: That's my guy right there.
3: Josh did it.
2: That's my guy.
3: All right. Thanks, guys. We'll see how we all fared coming up on Monday. 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Got to get to a break. We got another Hall of Fame conversation coming up next with Amber Holmquist. Keep it here on Sports Nightly.
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14: Welcome in, folks, to another great show we got for you today here on the Front Range League Network and KNEB. 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We have a beautiful, sunny, warm day here in Gearing, Nebraska at Oregon Trail Park Stadium. Lucas, what are kind of some of your takeaways looking into today's game?
0: Pioneers lost another heartbreaker last night in walk-off fashion. It was an unfortunate game, another one of those where they had a late lead. We've seen that a couple of times, once against this team and once against those Wranglers. But last night, another case where they just couldn't close it out, couldn't get those last three outs. They were up 7-4 going into that last inning, eventually just ended up giving up that walk-off grand slam to Nick Griffin. But the offense looked good. They really got the job done, got some big, big games, specifically from Jacob Solis, who went 3-for-4, two doubles, a home run, three more RBIs for him. He now has 30 on the season. Carter Simmons also hit a home run last night, but we'll see if that middle of the lineup, which is also set in stone today, can try to put some runs on the board against this Outlaws team. We'll see how the pitching goes for the Pioneers. Right now, they'll send out Paxton Markheim to start the game. Afterwards, it's going to be interesting to see. They do have Caden Ferguson off the bench. We'll see how long Markheim goes, and if Ferguson does end up pitching today, how long he'll go.
14: And then on the other side, we're going to see Alon Seepersod, who's coming off a little bit of a clunkier start, but we've seen him shine in so many ways. And when he can be in that strike zone and miss those bats, we saw it over in Fort Morgan, he can be so efficient and so effective for this Outlaws team that has a bit of a busy couple days coming up after a short week last week and a little short week to start this week.
0: It should be a fun week and weekend of baseball. We'll see what happens. As you said, Seepersod doing a good job this season overall, but that last start a little bit different from what we'd seen from him in that seven-inning game. As you said, was just hit a little bit harder. I believe it was the first time he had faced this Pioneers team, so you wonder if just had a different approach than what he needed to have. But yeah, in those five innings, allowed five runs. Only three of them ended up being earned back on July 8th. He only struck out two, which is a little bit different. The start before went six innings and struck out seven. And this is a Pioneers team that can be liable to the strikeout. They did a good job making contact, putting that ball in play, and forcing some of those defensive mistakes that allowed them to score.
14: We are here in the Logos broadcast booth. We're going to be right back on the other side for those starting lineups. Here in the Logos broadcast booth, Logos is your home for all your screen printing and embroidery needs. 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
14: 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Starting off on that visiting side of the Pioneers, leading off from the Great North, facing his Canadian brethren tonight, is Rivers Freckleton, who's playing right field. Hitting second and DHing tonight is going to be Ray Zamaripa. One of the newer Pioneers, Cole Roth, will be playing first base tonight. Followed hitting cleanup, making his statement here, trying to make an MVP case, is Jacob Solis out in left. Hitting fifth and playing second base is going to be Carter Simmons. The newest Pioneer will be manning center field. It is Dante Wade. Hitting seventh and playing shortstop, it's going to be Michael Fisher. Down in the squat tonight is going to be Devin James. And rounding out this Pioneers lineup is going to be Deshaun Harvey, who's playing third base. Paxton Markheim will be on the mound tonight.
0: Yeah, and that 3-4-5 spot was the big damage maker in last night's game. Roth, Solis, and Simmons, they were accounted for all seven RBIs, Solis and Simmons both with three. And those have kind of been the damage doers all season. Obviously, Roth being new, but he's looked good at the plate so far. So after that, though, it was really tough for that bottom of the lineup. You had some guys get on, sometimes through some defensive mistakes, but for the most part, they really couldn't get anything done, and I think that's going to be the difference. You know this top of the lineup, especially 3-4-5, is going to be really dangerous and can put up runs in a hurry, and we've seen that obviously off the bat. Jacob Solis now leads the front range league with six home runs, but after that, you get a new player in Dante Wade, and then can these guys at the bottom of the lineup set the table for the top of the lineup? Talked about it a lot with the Outlaws, but you really want to see it for these Pioneers.
14: Yeah, and if you have one lineup highlighted, one person in that lineup highlighted or circled, it is 1,000% Jacob Solis. He beat you last time. This is a guy you can't beat. Do not let him beat us. Let everybody else in that lineup do stuff, but we have to get him out every time. He's been swinging the bat so well. He didn't miss two pitches in that last game where he sent 2-1 out to dead center on a fastball up and away from Rizik that was not a bad pitch by any means. And then he sends the floating slider way over that left field fence. So we'll see if that ballpark can contain him tonight. It hasn't been able to so far.
0: Yeah, another thing you really want to think about is these guys in front of him, Roth, Zamaripa. You want to keep those guys off base if you can, because you do not want them coming up with runners on. You want them coming up with nobody on, if you're lucky, two outs each time he comes up to the plate, because, again, he's done a great job of getting on base. He's done so fantastic at pretty much everything you can ask of when it comes to being a hitter in any level of baseball. So it's going to be interesting to see what they do ahead of him and obviously while he's at the plate.
14: And then on the other side for the home team of the Nebraska Outlaws, leading off, as always, and playing right field, it's going to be Braden Basie. DHing and hitting two, it's going to be Tegan Maloney. Hitting three and playing shortstop, it's going to be Xander Martinez. Hitting cleanup, unfortunately, in his final game for these Outlaws, it's going to be the big man from Toronto, Lee Jones, who's playing first base, hitting fifth out of Kailua Kona, Hawaii. It is going to be Kingston Lee, who's playing third base, hitting sixth in Manning center field. It's going to be Isaiah Murillo, hitting seventh and playing second base. It's going to be Grady Manuel down in the squat on the other side, throwing down the signs for Alon Seeperside. It's going to be Grayson Matlock. And rounding out this lineup and playing left field, it's going to be Gideon Leslie. And as we mentioned previously, towing the rubber tonight for the Outlaws, it's going to be Alon Seeperside. We're going to head to break real quick here on KNEB and the Front Range League Network. We'll be back with that first pitch and Front Range League Baseball.

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5: Welcome back in, folks, to the Front Range League Network in KNEB. I'm Bob Parsons. I'm joined by my partner, Lucas Macklin. And we'd like to thank Papa Murphy's, as always, who is sponsoring our first pitch at 2801 Avenue B in Scottsbluff. It's love at 425 degrees. And don't forget to register for the Papa Murphy's Text Club for a sweet deal. Alon Seepersod is out there on the mound for these Outlaws today, and he's having to have a little bit of a bounce-back start and try and replicate what he did in Fort Morgan as opposed to what he did last time against these Pioneers.
6: Yes, this is his fifth appearance, only his third start of the season. His first two starts came in. His last two appearances were... So far, he's gone 16 and a third innings, pitched to a 4.96 ERA, and a lot of that was due to that six-inning shutout performance against those Wranglers. But the long time he's faced these Pioneers team, he went five innings, allowed five runs in that 5-3 win for the Pioneers. We do have a nine-inning ball game here today, so we'll see how long he can go for his team. And you got to see the Pioneers try to put on some pressure like they did the first time they faced him, see if they can do that again, try to get an early lead like they've really kind of gotten themselves into the habit of in these games where they've been winning more than they've been losing. So see if they can try to put some pressure on early on these Outlaws.
5: And when we talk about how the Pioneers have been doing, they're trying to make a playoff push of their own, and it is getting real interesting at the top after last night's game. The Nebraska Outlaws sit in first, just a half a game up on the Morgan County Wranglers. Outlaws are at 15-12. Morgan County Wranglers are at 12-10. Western Nebraska Pioneers, though, are trying to make a push of their own at 10-15.
6: Yeah, and that's kind of what makes last night hurt. Instead of, you know, when you had that 7-4 lead, instead of being down just a game and a half going into today, you're down 3.5, and that is a big difference. It was a complete two-game swing with that loss, but at this point you got to reset, kind of put your focus forward and try to get a win today.
5: And Rivers Freckleton will be digging into that right-handed batter's box, and we got a beautiful day for baseball for you guys today. Not a cloud in the sky here in Gearing, and that's a nice change of things as we've seen earlier at points in the summer.
6: Yeah, there's been a lot of some mixed weather. Might have some of that next week, but hopefully throughout, obviously today and the rest of the week, it should be beautiful.
5: As that first pitch lands for strike one to Freckleton.
6: Saw last night be a little bit more patient than he has been previously. Entered with just one walk and one strikeout, came out with two walks

0: and 3 strikeouts in his 4 plate appearances.
1: He's aggressive there, attacking that pitch as he will fall down 0-2 as he fouls that one back into the backstop.
0: We'll see what he can do here with 2 strikes. Both the times he went down looking, it was on those front door breakers from Justin Balling.
1: 0-2 delivery from Seepersaw. Checks his swing. He did not go. Pitch misses in. Seepersaw's going to have a little bit more velo than most of these front range league pitchers. He's going to live in those upper eights. The 1-2 is going to land on that outer half with that fastball, and he froze Freckleton for out number one.
0: Yeah, it just looked like he was probably sitting off speed there and got another fastball and just had no time to really pull the trigger.
1: Seepersaw is going to be fresher than some of these pitchers as well. We've seen these innings start to break. We saw Reisig the other day, velo come down a little bit after all the innings he's thrown for these Outlaws. You're likely going to be leaning on these guys like Seepersaw or Cho to really take these innings and try and take you home and bring you home a championship. The first pitch to Ray Ray Zamarripa is taken low for ball one.
0: Zamarripa has pushed his OBP up to 323. The bat hasn't always been there for him, but he's done a much better job at taking his pitches and working that zone.
1: The 1-0, taken high for ball two. We see him have that very high leg kick. We've seen him get done dirty at times by that off speed. You can see Seepersaw trying to do a long hold here, trying messing with that leg kick here. 1-1 is skied out in front of home plate. And it's going to fall. Nobody can get there. Seepersaw backs away from it, thinking that one of the corner infielders are going to come in. Matlock stays back by the plate. And not the start you wanted to see, especially after last game.
0: Yeah, last time that these two teams played, it was a really rough defensive game and already a defensive mistake. It won't go down as an error, but that is a huge mental mistake to allow a base runner on when it should have been 2 outs, nobody on.
1: Brings in one of the newer pioneers in Cole Roth. He's impressed so far. First pitch to him lands for strike one. He's going to be attending Cal State Bakersfield. He's just a graduate of the class of 2026, so one of the younger front range league players. The 0-1 misses in, count evens.
0: Yeah, and he went 2-for-4 last night, an RBI, a double, scored 2 runs of his own. See if he can try to put himself on as well with the very, very dangerous bat on deck.
1: Seepersaw's going to check over on first. Ray Ray gets back standing. The 1-1 swung on, fouled back for strike two. And there just seems to be a comfortability at the plate for Solis recently. He's just been finding barrels at an insane clip as that pitch is fouled back once again. Because it hasn't necessarily been the death by a thousand cuts for his offensive strategy, per se. It's been the long ball. It's been the extra bases. He's been getting a whole lot of RBIs.
0: Yeah, I mean, it's kind of just been the motif of these pioneers of late, a lot of extra base hits.
1: As that pitch is fouled back, and we'll do the 1-2 once again here.
0: It's obviously been headed by Solis, but Carter Simmons has found some gaps. Jordan Fitzpatrick's found some gaps. Rivers Freckleton recently has been finding gaps. They've been doing a good job at taking their pitch and finding their pitch and putting a good swing on it.
1: Roth is putting up a good fight here early. The 1-2 checks his swing. Did he go? He did not. And the Outlaws bench is letting field umpire hear that one.
0: I'll say they probably have a better view than what the field umpire does. He's standing right behind the pitcher. That is basically impossible to call from back there.
1: Ray Ray jumping over at first. The 2-2 swung on a miss for strike three and a big second out before this dangerous bat of Jacob Solis will step in.
0: Yeah, but that does kind of, you start looking back at that and you wonder, obviously, we'll see what happens in this AB, but if something big happens off the bat of Solis again, he's had 4 home runs in his last 3 games,

0: you're going to look back at that mistake early in this one as something that might cost you later.
1: The first pitch to him, taken away for ball one. And that's what you're going to want to do to Solis. You're going to want to live on the edge. You're not really going to want to leave anything elevated or in the heart of the plate, really, to Solis at this point in the summer. As he's going to ground that one over to Martinez at short, he's going to flip it over to Manuel at second, and they are able to retire that dangerous bat of Solis on the fielder's choice. We are still knotted up at zero on that West Coast scoreboard after the first three outs here on KNEB and the Front Range League Network.
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1: Welcome back in, folks, to the Front Range League Network and KNEB. I'm Bob Parsons. I'm joined by my partner, Lucas Macklin. And we got another fun, friendly showdown here in Gearing, Nebraska at Oregon Trail Park Stadium. It's going to be Paxton Markheim is going to be taking on this dangerous, except not as of late, outlaw lineup.
0: Yeah, it really has been a little bit of just a down part of the season for the Outlaws. Got top of the lineup has stayed hot the entire summer, but outside of that, you just had guys have some games where they just can't find hits, can't find their way on base, and they just aren't able to put up as many runs as they have been previous in the season.
1: We might need to start having a conversation, though, about MVP. It seemed like it was Basie's to lose until these last couple games, and Solis has caught fire. Basie's hoping to make a little bit of a name for himself.
0: Yeah, I mean, the big difference is Basie's a guy that gets on base at a huge rate. Solis has been more of a slugger.
1: And speaking of which, Basie is going to wear his 15th hit-by-pitch of the season. That's going to bring up Tegan Maloney here. Pardon me, 16th hit by pitch of the season.
0: That's also going to put on a guy who's stolen 23 bases on the year as well. We'll see if he can try to turn that early mistake into extra bases.
1: We've seen him produce runs on his own already this season. We'll see if he can do it again here. Tegan Maloney's hoping to help him out here in that left-handed batter's box. And Basie will take off on the first pitch. Maloney will swing on the first pitch. That one's going to get down into center field, and it's going to kick off of Wade. Basie's going to motor into third. That throw is way high, and that's going to get into the stands. Basie's feeling something. Maloney's going to get to third on a throw from the newest outlaw that hit off the top of the dugout.
0: Yeah, he just tried to make up for that bobble and just sailed that one. And an early defensive mistake from the Pioneers.
1: It's going to bring up Xander Martinez. And that's how the scoring starts here. So now the West Coast scoreboard reads 1-0. Outlaws lead here in the bottom of the first. Still nobody out. Xander Martinez hoping to continue this success here. This pitch is going to be up and in for ball one.
0: Yeah, Paxton and Peyton both. The Markheim brothers both kind of throw it at a sidearm angle, and sometimes whenever they lose it, they miss it traditionally to the arm side, which is inside to these right-handed hitters.
1: The 1-0, and he does it again there, and that one's going to get Xander Martinez. Xander Martinez, that's his seventh hit-by-pitch of the year. It's going to bring in the big Canadian we're so sad to see go, Lee Jones, playing in his final front range league game. Got to imagine he wants to go out with a bang here.
0: Yeah, well, this is a big spot. Huge chance to do it because you don't have anybody out. You already have two runners on. And we will have a conversation with Devin James and the infield. Last time we saw Devin James do this, he set up a timing play that did work against the Wranglers. But you also have to know this if you're the Outlaws. This is fairly obvious what he's setting up. So you have to be ready for it just in case if they want to try to send Martinez over at first trying to get that run in from third.
1: Lee Jones trying to do damage here with runners at the corners and still nobody out. Ray Ray Zamarripa being a good Samaritan, seeing that bat in the foul territory grass. I believe that bat must have been in there after Tegan Maloney's single. First pitch to Lee, misses up and in, and that's going to get by James. Here comes Maloney, and he will score. Martinez will get into second base. So no timing play is able to work here for Devin James as that one just got past him.
0: Yeah, and Markheim just a little bit slow to the plate. Again, he's not traditionally a pitcher. So just a little bit late on that cut or break to the plate, and that did allow Maloney to score.
1: The 1-0 is fouled back off to the left side and out of play. Count will even at 1-1. Lee Jones with one of the better slugs on this Outlaws team at 517. The 1-1 to him. Swung on, hit well, and he's going to show it off there. That one's going to sky and send Wade back to the wall. It's going to one-hop the wall. Martinez will come in to score without a throw, and Lee Jones will be able to cruise into second base. And that one was just a towering shot. Nice little lefty golf fade right there.
0: Yeah, just one of those that kind of just kept tailing away from Wade out in center. That one bouncing right in front of the wall, left center field, and another run scores for the Outlaws.
1: He's going to bring in the Big Island native of Kingston, Lee. Markheim still yet to retire a batter. First pitch to Lee, lands on the outer half for strike one. Three runs already in for the Outlaws here early. After a disappointing performance back on Monday. So that pitch misses in for ball one. Count will even. Kingston Lee trying to grab an RBI here. The 1-1 misses away for ball two. They've made sure that Wade is busy out there in center. That typically is how the baseball gods tend to do it here with his first day in gearing. Runner on second, nobody out here in the bottom of the first. Three runs already in. The 2-1 is swung on and fouled back to the right side. Out of play. Count will even at 2-2.
0: And at some point, you got to try to limit damage here in this inning. You want to try to keep your team within striking distance on the other side of it. And we've seen the Pioneers be able to put up runs in a hurry, so try to keep this game close. Just limit the damage the Outlaws are doing here.
1: 2-2 on its way to Lee. He's going to miss inside, and the count will run full. The payoff pitch is swung on and fouled back, and we'll do it once again.

0: Kingston Lee putting up a good at-bat here. The seventh pitch about to be thrown by Markheim. The payoff delivery misses low for ball four, and just stacking these quality at-bats is really what we've been waiting to see out of this Outlaws offense as of late.
1: Yeah, they're finding their pitches, and third free pass of the inning as well. Still no one out in the inning.
0: It's going to bring up the gearing native of Isaiah Murillo. Next up. Who I've been told Pops is in the stands tonight for him. First pitch misses up for ball one. Isaiah taking over that everyday center fielder role after Barrio headed home. Shown great athletic versatility out there defensively. The 1-0 lands for strike one. Count will even. The 1-1 misses for ball two. Murillo trying to extend this early lead here in the bottom of the first. Runners on first and second. Still nobody out. The 2-1 swung on and missed on that off speed. This count will even at 2-2 here.
1: Now the two-strike count wasn't able to get Kingston Lee. Got to find a way to get an out here. Pretty much by any way possible, really.
0: The 2-2. Swan hit well out into left field. Coming in on it is Solis for out number one. They're able to get that first out, but it was not bad wood on that one from Isaiah Murillo.
1: Good swing, good contact, just an unfortunate result, and that's just what happens sometimes in baseball.
0: Better lucky than good is a genius right next to me might say.
1: Sometimes.
0: Grady Manuel here looking to do some damage here with now one out here in the bottom of the first. First pitch to him is lined foul down that left field line. And if you're the Outlaws, you don't want to leave these runners on base either, because it's been very much a tit-for-tat kind of series between these two. It's been high-scoring affairs, lots of runs, lots of comebacks on both sides of things. You don't want to just leave these runners out there.
1: We've seen leaving a lot of runners on bases strike teams in this league by not taking advantage of opportunities early.
0: As Manuel's going to fall down 0-2 here to Markheim.
1: Look at last night's game between the Wranglers and the Pioneers. The Wranglers had left nine runners on in the first five innings, and it looked like it was going to come back to haunt them until that late seventh inning rally.
0: The 0-2 swung on and popped up out of play back towards us. We'll do the 0-2 once again here. Manuel just trying to collect his third RBI of the summer as he fouls that one back into the Outlaws' dugout.
1: It was an incredible snag by Coach AC. That's why you'll hear the cheering from the Outlaws' dugout.
0: He does have that 6'7 frame of his. Still 0-2 here on Grady Manuel. The delivery is going to come inside for ball one. Grady Manuel would love to do some damage here. He's shown off the glove. The 1-2 taken away for ball two. The But 1-2 is going to come inside and hit him. That's the third hit batsman of the inning. And that's going to load the bases here with just one out.
1: You had him at 0-2 and just couldn't find the grip. Missed three pitches inside and that one too far inside to avoid hitting Manuel. Just a very, very tough sequence of events there.
0: It's going to bring in the switch hitting catcher of Grayson Matlock, who's going to be hitting from the left side. Markheim hoping to seek that ground ball to try and get out of this inning. Corners will be playing in. Middles will be back here in this Pioneers infield. First pitch to Matlock. He's going to miss in for ball one. And if you're looking for innings out of Markheim, this is not the first inning that you wanted out of him. The 1-0 misses in once again for ball two. Bases are full of outlaws here in the bottom of the first inning. Just one out, three runs already in. The 2-0 from Markheim. Swung on, hit well out into right field. Moving back on it is Freckleton. Over is Wade. He'll make the catch. That'll be deep enough for Lee Jones to tag, however. As well as Kingston Lee, who will head over to third. So Matlock will have an RBI sacrifice fly, but that is the second out of the inning.
1: That was a pretty well-struck ball by Matlock, just a little bit under it. Kept the ball in the park for out number two, but again, did his job, got another run in, and Outlaws already with a big 4-0 lead.
0: Gideon Leslie's hoping to turn that lineup card over here early. With four runs here in the bottom of the first inning, Outlaws lead 4-0 on that West Coast scoreboard. Runners at the corners with two outs. The first pitch to Leslie is swung on and fouled back out off to the right side for strike one. Markheim sets, delivers the 0-1. Swung on, popped up out of play to the right side again. Count will go to 0-2.
1: And now you have an 0-2 count. You've got to find an out here some way, somehow, because you cannot let Basie hit again in this inning.
0: These Outlaws have been so good with two outs all summer, been so good at putting up these pivotal, crooked numbers. They've already put up a crooked number here with four in the bottom of the first. They're looking to add, however. The 0-2 to Leslie. Manuel will go. Leslie lines that one out into center. Wade's strolling back on it. He'll get under it for out number three. A couple of well-struck outs here from the Outlaws as they score four here in the bottom half of the first inning. They lead 4-0 on that West Coast scoreboard here on KNEB and the Front Range League Network.

0: Welcome back in here to the Front Range League Network. I'm Bob Parsons, joined by my incredible, amazing, spectacular partner in Lucas Macklin. The Outlaws strike early and strike hard as they score four in the bottom half of the first inning against Markheim. Seepersad is hoping to continue his success after just facing four in that top half of the first inning. He's going to have to face Simmons, Wade, and Fisher. First pitch to Simmons. Misses for ball one. The 1-0 misses in for ball two. A little bit of a long sit there for Seepersad. We'll see how it impacts him here. The 2-0. Swan hit hard over the head of Manuel. And they're going to try and get him at first base, and they will. And Braden Basie is laughing at his friend in Carter Simmons as he guns him out from right field. Not often you see that 9-3 put out. So that'll bring in Dante Wade. See what he can do here in his first Pioneers at-bat. Pitch from Seepersad skips in there for ball one. The 1-0 from Seepersad. Checks his swing awkwardly for strike one. Count will even here on Wade. The 1-1. Swung on a miss for strike two. Seepersad out of Oshawa, Canada. Seepersad claims Toronto. Lee Jones has disputes with that, however. Is that pitch? Misses high for ball two. The count will even.
1: Yeah, we want to see some good at-bats here if you're the Pioneers. You got to try to work some long counts, try to work into that pitch count of Seepersad as much as possible.
0: The 2-2. Misses low, and he's working a count for sure as this one will run full.
1: Good first at-bat here for Wade. Again, just try to get some base runners on, try to cut into that lead and hope your pitching holds a little bit.
0: The payoff. Misses low for ball four, and it's going to be a one-out walk for Dante Wade, and that is how he will start his offensive Pioneer career.
1: Good IB there from him. Again, was down 1-2 and worked back into that full count and got the walk.
0: He's going to bring in Michael Fisher, who's a switch hitter hitting from the left side. We've seen him hit righty against righty, though, but he decides to opt with lefty here. First pitch to Fisher, misses low and in for ball one. And if you're Seepersad with this lead now, you're really going to want to work inside the zone as much as you can. Not open that door as Wade will take off, and the throw down is not in time. It's going to get into center field. Wade will get into third base. He's got the notable easy nickname there of D. Wade, Flash, NBA legend. And he shows off that speed there, putting himself just 90 feet away from cracking the scoreboard here if you're the Pioneers.
1: Yeah, great speed from him there. Obviously had the stolen bag. And then, again, that outfield kills that ball, and he had third easily.
0: So that pitch is fouled back towards us for strike one. 2-1 here on Fisher.
1: I like to see on the stolen bases attempt, especially here, that center fielder to start really creeping in, try to play a third backup role.
0: So that ball is grounded just foul of the first base bag. Count will even here.
1: Big AB here. You got to find a way to get that run in from third. You need to take advantage of that defensive mistake from the Outlaws. Make them pay for it and get a run here.
0: Sloppy play did not harm them last inning. We'll see if it does here. The 2-2. Taken for strike three from Seepersod, and a big strikeout here to make it two outs here in the top half of the second. It's going to bring in Devin James. Devin James just in his first couple games back here since that finger injury. First pitch lands on the outer half for strike one.
1: Yeah, and even in that game where Seepersod allowed five runs, he only walked one batter in that game. It's up to the Pioneers to try to put these balls in play and try to get some runs.
0: The one is fouled back to make it a quick 0-2 here on the Pioneers catcher. Seepersod out of Highland College. Gideon Leslie, the left fielder today, will be joining him this coming fall. The 0-2. Trying to get him to take a hack there. He doesn't. Count will go to 1-2. Seepersod trying to avoid another self-inflicted wound here. So that one misses up and in for ball two, and the count will even.
1: Good battle here from James. Got to try to, again, as I said with Fisher, now you need a hit here. Try to find any way possible to get that run in from third.
0: The 2-2. Swung on, hit well, but foul. Just pulled his hands in on that fastball, and the velocity did the work for him on that one.
1: You can see he was sitting fastball there, and you wonder how Seepersod's going to try to attack that now. He knows that these Pioneers hitters are behind on that fastball if they're not sitting on it.
0: The 2-2. And it's the off-speed that he goes with, and he avoids the mistake once again as he is able to put up another scoreless frame here. The West Coast scoreboard reads 4-0. Outlaws lead here on KNEB and the Front Range League Network.
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0: Welcome back in, folks, to the Front Range League Network and KNEB. I'm Bob Parsons. 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
1: You wasted all your adjectives in that first one.
0: I got to get on a thesaurus at some point here in a break. It's going to be the top of the order once again here as all nine hitters came to the plate in that four-run last inning. So we're going to thank our amazing partner in Wells Fargo. 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Together, we'll go far. We'll see what Markheim has in this second inning of work here. He's got to try and avoid those self-inflicted wounds like he did last inning. The four free passes proved pivotal.
1: Yeah, they scored four runs on two hits. Didn't get as much help from his defense as he would have wanted, but at the end of the day, got to find a way to stay in the zone to avoid hitting these batters. Hit three of them in that first inning. Try to just work an efficient inning here.

0: Got to find a way to stay in the zone to avoid hitting these batters. Hit three of them in that first inning. Try to just work an efficient inning here and get those bats back up.
1: One of them being Basie, who did not see a single pitch as that first one just went straight to his back. See what he could do here. He's going to try and duke it out here in these final weeks of Front Range League play to win that MVP as he takes for strike one. He's got quite the opponent, though, sitting out there in left field in Jacob Solis, and there's a couple Wranglers in the running as well, one of them being Nick Griffin, who had that special walk-off grand slam last night as that one misses low and away for ball one. Count will even.
0: Yeah, and I was saying before he got hit immediately out of the gate, the difference between the two guys is that Solis is more of a slugger. Again, has six home runs on the season. He's just one short of Basie's four triples.
1: And Basie's going to take one out there to left field to Solis, and that's going to drop in for a base hit. And he shows once again that hit tool and that on-base ability.
0: And then you see right there, Basie takes a pitch there, gets enough of it, and just finds that open grass, gets on base any way possible. He's done it both ways today. He's been hit by a pitch like he's done, been so many times this year. He's now singled. And we'll see if he wants to try to steal another bag. He was trying to steal when Maloney singled his first time up.
1: Possibly a little bit of a hit and run there. Two of these better bats in this Outlaws lineup is Markheim's not just going to let him take off this time. He throws over. Basie takes the single step back. See, he was still putting on his oven mitt.
0: Almost feels like Basie's stealing so many times. Anytime, it's basically a potential hit and run with him.
1: First pitch to Maloney is fouled back. Basie does not go on that first swing for Maloney for strike one. Your Markheim here, you want to try and get an efficient inning here for Coach Toler. Now I have to go to that bullpen so early, although we are seeing it looks like Ferguson down there warming up in the bullpen as that one misses up and away for ball one. Count will even. You likely didn't want to have to go to Ferguson so early if you were going to use him today. As Basie slipping back to first base, he's still able to dive back safely.
0: Yeah, Markheim just threw it a little bit high there. Couldn't get the tag down. Could Roth in time.
1: Typical catcher over there at first base. Played an incredible defensive catcher the other night. So Basie will take off on the pitch, and there will be no throw from Devin James. That pitch missed for ball two. So Maloney will have an RBI opportunity here with Basie on second base. The 2-1 on its way from Markheim misses low and away for ball three, and he's hoping not to fall into that trap of the free passes once again. And this middle of the order has the power to make you pay for that. The 3-1. That one struck well down that right field line. That's going to get by Freckleton. That has extra bases written all over it. It's going to get all the way to the wall. Maloney will cruise into second base. Basie will cruise home, and it is an RBI double for Tegan Maloney.
0: So far, these lefties are seeing Markheim really well. Maloney's second hit of the day. Lee Jones has that double earlier. Matlock had that one where he just missed it a little bit under it.
1: A little surprised at the defensive alignment there. Freckleton playing very far off the line, even with the lefty Maloney up. Especially with the soft throwing Markheim, as Eric Toler is going to head out there and go get Caden Ferguson. And as he's going to get Caden Ferguson, we're going to tell you about some of our incredible, amazing, awesome partners. 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Should be interesting to see how far they're going to let

0: Caden Ferguson ride. Markheim just going an inning plus here and allowing a few too many runs here early.
1: Yeah, I mean, at this point, you just got to bring him in and try to limit the damage that has been done so far by this Outlaws team. And at this point, we'll see how he looks. He's looks really good as of late. He's pitched a lot against these Outlaws this year. We'll see what they do, kind of have adjusting for him as well.
0: We've seen Ferguson be successful. We've seen him get hit around a little bit by these Outlaws. Which Caden Ferguson will we see today?
1: Ferguson, his last time out was against the Wranglers, where he went four innings of one-run ball. That run ended up being unearned after a defensive mistake. He struck out four, and then he went on June 27th as well against these Outlaws, went 4 2/3, allowed four earned runs, struck out seven. He's had his strikeout stuff kind of working with these Outlaws, but he's had times where he's walked maybe a little too many batters, had that game back on June 18th where his defense just really let him down, couldn't get outs in efficient manners. But he's also pitched well in multiple of these games, so we'll see what he has for him here. And again, if he has length for him, Toler will let him go lengthy amounts in this game.
0: It's going to be in a little bit of an unusual spot for him. Typical starter is going to have a runner on second base to start his appearance here today. He's going to be facing Martinez, Jones, and Lee is once again first couple batters reaching here against Pioneers pitching.
1: You know, we'll see how they have or how he tries to attack them. Have to try to get some quick outs. Even if it ends up in a run scoring, if you can just try to get these quick outs, get those bats back up there, and as you said, limit damage, that'll be a big win for this Pioneers pitching.
0: And California Love is playing for the California kid in Xander Martinez out of Modesto, Motown, California. Same birthplace as head coach Zach McCoy. Martinez, one of those three-hit batsmen back in the last inning. He's hoping to add another RBI to his total on this summer. First pitch to him. Swung on and fouled back for strike one. Ferguson sets, looks at Maloney, delivers to Martinez, misses high for ball one, count will even.
1: And when Ferguson's been the most effective this season, it's been attacking early and often and getting ahead of batters.
0: The 1-1 to Martinez, misses away with off-speed for ball two. Martinez hoping to extend this no outs here in the bottom half of the second inning, as that one is skied over on the right side in foul territory. Roth is giving it a look. He will not grab it. So the count will go to 2-2 here on Xander Martinez.
1: Do some pretty big wind kind of coming crosswind from right to left when you're looking directly behind home plate. That's kind of what we saw. Roth thought the ball was going to keep kind of tailing towards the right, and said the wind caught it last second, pulled it back a little bit, and he just didn't have enough time to adjust to it.
0: Martinez trying to take advantage of this second life here. The 2-2 on its way to him. Misses low and away. Once again, the count will go full. If you're Martinez, this is how you want this first at-bat against Ferguson to look. Seeing a lot of pitches, getting deep into counts, putting pressure on him, especially with that runner already on second base. The payoff, swung on and fouled off to the right side. And yet another quality at-bat for these Outlaws. Hitting coach Gruny reaches this to these guys, especially with runners in scoring position, putting up quality at bats, trying to make it easier to pass the stick to the next guy. The seventh pitch of the at-bat on its way. Swung on and blooped out into right field, but Roth will be under it. Just throwing his bat head at that one and just caught it off the end and sends it over to Roth for out number one.
1: He was fooled on that pitch off speed. Dipping away from him last second, just tried to stay alive, but knocked it fair and an easy play for the first baseman, Roth.
0: That's going to bring up Lee Jones here in his final Front Range League game. He's already got a double today. He scored on it. He has an RBI on that one as well. Can he add to this final day of his? The first pitch misses high for ball one. Had an opportunity to talk to him earlier today. Favorite memory of this summer was that 4th of July game, those sandlot vibes, that incredible experience here at Oregon Trail Park Stadium for these Outlaws. And Maloney will take off for third base. The throw from James will not be in time. Ball missed. It's now 2-0 here on Lee Jones.
1: Both first pitches here near the top of the zone to Lee Jones. Didn't miss by a lot. You got to try to find a big strike here. You don't want to go behind 3-0 to the big Lee Jones.
0: The 6-5 fella from the 6. The wind, the delivery, swung on and slapped out into left field. And that one is going to get not enough past Solis as he's able to run that one down. And Lee Jones will be stuck at first, but he's got another RBI here on the day, and he's 2-for-2. And in steps Kingston Lee as the Outlaws now lead 6-0 with just one out here in the bottom of the second inning.
1: Yeah, quick start for them. But again, you just kind of got to readjust. That's the first base runner that Ferguson's allowed, and they got to readjust to make sure he doesn't score.
0: And for Lee Jones, you might want to take advantage of Devin James back there behind the plate. He's struggled to throw out runners at times. That off-speed lands for strike one. Second pitch to Kingston Lee lands for strike two. So Ferguson up early here against Lee. That one's going to get by James. Lee Jones will cruise into second base. So another runner in scoring position here for the Outlaws. Kingston Lee out of Skagit Valley College up in Washington. One of a couple here on this Outlaws team. As that one is swung on and missed at the top of the zone for strike three and out number two. Ferguson's first victim of the punch out so far in this appearance for him.
1: Yeah, and honestly, if you're Ferguson on the mound, as kind of mentioned it, you just kind of got to control what you can control. You came the runner at second. He did end up scoring, but the guy at second is yours. You got to try to get this third out into the inning with limiting the damage.
0: First pitch, Murillo misses up for ball one. Ferguson's going to get the sign. The 1-0 delivery. Lands on the outer half, and that's going to even the count at 1-1.
1: And really, no one's holding Jones on over at second. He can get a really big lead if he wants.
0: The 1-1. Swung on and slapped, and that ball is 20-20. That's going to get into right field. They're going to send Lee Jones home. The throw is going to be cut off and thrown in, but not in time. Isaiah Murillo has an RBI opposite field single to extend this lead to 7 here in the bottom of the second inning. And such a great approach by these Outlaws hitters.
1: And again, as I said, that big lead that Jones is able to get ends up paying dividends with that play at the plate.
0: Both Lee Jones and Isaiah Murillo going the opposite way to score runs here in the bottom half of the second inning. It's going to bring in Grady Manuel here. It was the last of the three hit batsmen for Markheim. Murillo gets his lead at first. First pitch lands in there for strike one. Manuel is the 16th batter faced so far in just these two innings of work here for Pioneers pitching. And Ferguson's going to try and get Murillo. He is unsuccessful. Murillo will dive back in safely. That pitch is fouled off for strike two. Grady Manuel looking to extend this inning. He's going to have to battle, though. Switch hitting catcher of Matlock awaits on deck. Murillo has a lead at first. He's going to get back in safely standing this time as Ferguson will try and pick him off once again.
1: This is Ferguson's second two-strike count. He got the strikeout on his first one. See what he has for Manuel here with an 0-2 count.
0: Morello's going to take off. Manuel will take away. James won't even try and make a throw down to second base. Morello will be in scoring position now with two outs and Grady Manuel up to the plate. Manuel trying to battle here. He trails 1-2 in the count. The delivery misses low and away, and the count will even. And nobody holding on runners over there at second base. Gotta imagine that might be Isaiah's father yelling at him that nobody's standing over there at second.
1: Simmons is standing a little bit closer. Now he starts to move over.
0: The 2-2 misses up and away for ball three, and the count will go full here on Manuel. If you're Ferguson, you really want to end this inning where it's at. The payoff. Swung on and missed on a pitch low and away for strike three. So Ferguson strikes out two. But the Outlaws get three as they now lead 7-0 on that West Coast scoreboard as we head to the top half of the third inning here on KNEB and the Front Range League Network.
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0: Welcome back into the Front Range League Network in KNEB. 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
1: We'll see what Pioneers have. Got 9-1-2 due up in this inning. And you know, this is kind of the point of the game. If you want to try to make this a game, you got to make some big at. You got to have some big at bats. Got to make some big plays. You know, got to obviously get some outs on one side, but you got to be able to get some runs here on this side.
0: You're going to need to get base runners, however, as they trail 7-0 on that West Coast scoreboard. If you're Seeper side, you want to try and keep limiting the damage, even with a couple self-inflicted wounds already. So that one's going to be grounded softly over to Martinez. He's going to field it. Throw on to Jones. Is in time for out number one.
1: Good to see Harvey digging that one out the entire way. He made it very close. But just a good stretch and a good hard throw from Martinez, able to get the first out of the inning.
0: Defense hasn't necessarily helped their pitchers out on either side, but Seepersaw has been able to retire each of the first three batters in every inning, which has been huge. So that one is skied out in front of Leslie in left field. He's under it for out number two. So quick two-pitch, two-out here for Seepersod. It's going to bring up the DH today, Ray Ray Zamarripa.
1: And they know that Seepersod's a guy who's going to try to pump strikes early, so it looks like they've been trying to attack their first pitches. Unfortunately for them, it hasn't really worked so far in this frame.
0: Seepersod likely to deliver a strike here with Zamarripa taking all the way for strike one. No surprise there. Ray Ray generally takes that first pitch, and especially after two pitches and two outs, you're generally told to take that one as he takes a second one as well, and that one is low, and that will even the count.
1: Got some good bats awaiting on deck, so see if Zamarripa can try to get on and start a two-out rally.
0: Ray Ray calls time there. A long hold from Seepersod. And a quick hold there as that one misses low for ball two. I like that from Seepersod, though, mixing up his timing on these hitters. If the off-speed and the fastball doesn't do enough already. The 2-1. Swung on line, but right at Xander Martinez. A little bit of bad luck there from Ray Ray Zamarripa for out number three. And a quick inning there from Alon Seepersod as the Outlaws still lead the Pioneers 7-0 on that West Coast scoreboard here on KNEB and the Front Range League Network.
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0: Welcome back in, folks, to the Front Range League Network. I'm Bob Parsons. I'm joined by my notable, striking, enchanting partner of Lucas Macklin. And we'd like to thank our other noticeable, striking, unthinkable, incomprehensible partners such as Floyd's Truck Center. Floyd's Truck Center, your commercial farm and feed truck center representing Freightliner, Western Star, and Harsh at 322 South Beltline Highway East in Scottsbluff. And it's going to be for this Outlaws offense 8-9-1. As 16 batters have already come to the plate here early.
1: You're going to see Ferguson try to work a quick inning. Again, Outlaws have scored a lot of runs early. If you want to try to make this a ball game, it starts. You want to see it from your offense. Your offense hasn't done it yet, but now you got to try to get some quick outs here, try to keep these runners off base, because when they get these runners on base, they've been able to kind of create a lot of chaos on the base path as well.
0: It's going to be Matlock, who struck a ball well off of Markheim in that first inning, just turned into a sack fly. Leslie hit a ball well too, but right at the center fielder, Wade. And obviously that top of the order does what that top of the order does here, as every single one except Martinez has reached both times. Martinez has reached one of his two plate appearances. So that first pitch to Matlock lands for strike one. Matlock and Leslie already in this third inning, the only two Outlaws yet to reach, and neither of them have had their second plate appearance yet. The wine, the delivery. Swung on, grounded softly over to first base. Fielded but bobbled by Roth, but he's able to step on the bag for out number one.
1: And as you mentioned, bobbled it a little bit, but good job from the young kid not to panic about it. He knew he had time, made sure he picked it up and tagged first. We've seen a couple of times this year those first basemen, they bobble it the first time and they start panicking, and then they miss it a second time, miss it a third time, and all of a sudden the runner's safe at first.
0: And it's going to be Gideon Leslie here with one out. First time they've retired that first hitter. It's Ferguson's first clean inning here in this appearance for him. He started his appearance just after that Maloney double. The wine, the first pitch to Leslie, misses low and away for ball one. The 1-0 skips in there for ball two. The wind, the 2-0 delivery. Swung on, misses high for ball three.
1: Really want to avoid putting on a runner in front of Basie.
0: The 3-0 takes for ball four on that pitch that just missed the inner half of the plate.
1: You didn't miss by a lot, but when you're down 3-0 on a pitch that more than likely you're taking all the way, especially if it's not right down the middle, it's a tough one to throw there. You're not going to really usually get the swing. You're probably not going to get the call, and didn't get either there.
0: Brings in Braden Basie. Leslie's got a big lead over there at first base. He's going to dive back in safely. Got to imagine he's likely running with his speed. And Leslie has been picked here. They're going to throw back into first, and he is picked off at first base. And we've seen this kind of sloppy-ish play from the Outlaws still seep into this game. They've played well, obviously, as they're leading 7-0 in just the bottom of the third. But it hasn't been clean by any means.
1: You know, so they haven't been affected by it yet. And offensively, for the most part, it's been fine. But defensive side, we've seen it a couple of times. But Seepersod has done a good job at picking it up and not letting it affect them.
0: Two outs now here for Basie. As the first pitch to him misses low and away. We saw that sloppy play bug bite him pretty bad in that last one, as that one misses low and away as well. That loss to this Pioneers team. Basie trying to extend this inning now. The wind. The 2-0. Lands on that outer half for strike one.
1: You have to hope it's not going to be a thing of or sign of things to come, because you can still let this Pioneers team back into it if you don't keep your foot on the gas pedal.
0: We've seen every single one of these teams put up crooked numbers here in the Front Range League as that one misses in on Basie. Count goes to 3-1. This Pioneers offense has been potent at points as of late. The 3-1 misses high, and Basie is on once again. It's going to bring in Tegan Maloney, who's swinging a hot bat tonight so far. He's 2-for-2 with a single and a double.
1: First time he'll face Ferguson in this one. We saw Ferguson, when Leslie got on base, throw it over twice and got him picked. We'll see how many times he keeps a check over there with Basie at first.
0: It's a big four hole on that right side in between Simmons and Roth as he's holding on Basie at first. They're going to check on Basie. That ball is going to get by Roth. Basie's going to cruise into second base. He's going to head for third. The throw into third will not be in time, as Basie is going to advance from first to third on that pickoff mistake by Ferguson and Roth.
1: You just couldn't glove it, and with that deep foul territory over there, couldn't get over there quickly enough, and now the runner stands at third. And the Outlaws again risking or trying to get another two-out run for them.
0: The first pitch to Maloney lands for strike one.
1: Still, if you can get a big out here, you still finish the frame scoreless, so you just got to try to focus on the batter.
0: Maloney has other plans as he started this night hot already. The one out. Pardon me, the 0-1 misses. It's now 1-1. The wind. The 1-1 delivery. Swung on and hit out into center field, and well, Wade's moving back on it. He might be under it. That's off the base of the wall. Maloney has extra bases once again. He's going to motor into third base, and he will not get a throw. He's in there standing. Where are the Chili's at? Because this New Mexico bat is hot. It's just the third inning, and he's a homer away from the cycle. Tegan Maloney, an RBI triple.
1: Yeah, again, just hitting the ball well. Had a 1-1 count, struck it well. Wade out in center, just seemed to have lost it as he threw his arms up, and that landed behind him. I don't know if he gets to it, if he does keep an eye on it or not, but either way, it goes down as a triple, and Outlaws score another.
0: We can see some shadows out there in deep left center field, and Maloney put it out there for sure. Martinez is hoping to add on to this seemingly typical at points Outlaw two-out magic. Runner at third base, one run in. Pitch to Martinez. That one's struck well. Solis will not get to it. That one's off the wall. Martinez has extra bases. And it's going to be back-to-back extra base hits here in the middle of the order with two outs as Xander Martinez comes through with an RBI double. And that one's similar to his home run, just struck on a line.
1: Yeah, and that one just a glove scraper over the glove of Solis. And once again, you get two quick outs on this team. It doesn't matter because now three straight base runners, two extra base hits, and they've already put up two in this inning.
0: Now it's Lee Jones, who's also swinging a hot bat tonight. If Lee Jones can do what Maloney did or do what he's already done twice this year, he'll just be either a home run or a triple shy of that elusive cycle we've yet to see in the Front Range League this summer. Tegan Maloney's just one long ball away, and he already has three this summer. Lee Jones in his final Front Range League game, and he has not disappointed so far. Runner on second base here with two outs. First pitch to Jones is taken inside for strike one.
9: Don't forget, when Lee gets on base, $4 beer, $2 soda and water for the next 10 minutes.
0: After those two out hits, the Outlaws now lead 9-0 on that West Coast scoreboard. That ball is struck at Simmons. He's able to field it on a one hop, throw to Roth in time for out number three, but not before the Outlaws brew up more two-out magic, highlighted by a Tegan Maloney triple and a Xander Martinez double. We're heading to the top of the fourth inning here on the Front Range League Network in KNEB.
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0: Welcome back in, folks, to KNEB and the Front Range League Network. I'm joined by Caden Moore, a little bit of a guest appearance here for the second time here now on KNEB and the Front Range League Network. And it's been all Outlaws so far, as they lead 9-0 so far in this one. If you're kind of in these Pioneer shoes, what is that dugout kind of feeling like, and what do you guys need to do to try and claw your way back into this one?
10: I think it just comes down to our energy in the dugout, and if the bats are alive. I feel like when we hit the ball, we put the ball in play, there's a lot of like times that we have out-hit teams this year. So that's the main focus here, is just putting the ball in play, and Alon is going to throw a lot of strikes for us, so let's see if we can turn that around here.
0: And it's going to be 3, 4, and 5. So it's going to be who you want up here in this top half of the fourth inning. And Roth, Solis, and Simmons. First pitch to Roth. Lands on that outer half for strike one.
10: Roth had 2 hits in last night's game.
0: Trying to get on here early as he fouls that one off to the right side. He is now down 0-2 here on Seepersod, who's been layering that fastball and that off-speed so well off of each other so far today. The 0-2. Roth is able to fight that one off once again here. And just kind of need the ball to bounce your way here if you're the Pioneers. 0-2 once again from Seepersod is taken low and in. Seepersod seemingly upset with that one. He wanted strike three. The 1-2 is fouled off Roth, and we'll do the 1-2 once again. You've been in the middle of this order before. You've been at the top of the lineup. What is it kind of like having bats like Solis and Simmons around you to kind of protect you in a way?
10: I would say it changes the approach a lot, just wanting to get on base more and see those guys get up and come up in big spots where we got 2 runners on, 3 runners on, and let their bats work and get some RBIs for them.
0: Roth trying to do that here. The 2-2 is swung on and missed on that off-speed for out number one, but it brings up that dangerous bat of Solis, who can impact this game on his own here. He's hit 4 home runs in the last 3 games. Have you had a chance to talk to Solis kind of about his approach and how he handles himself in the box and kind of what he's looking for?
10: He always is looking for something in. He loves the inside pitch, and that's where he does his damage, is hanging curveballs inside or leaving the fastball in and just turning it around.
0: He waves at that low and away off-speed there. He takes the away fastball, and the count will even at 1-1. What's kind of the voice you turn to in that Pioneers dugout for hitting advice? We know that Toler is a bit of a pitcher over there. So that one is fouled off to the left side. Which one of the assistant coaches do you generally turn to when you're looking for maybe a swing adjustment or something to look for in an at-bat?
10: I like going to Coach D over there at first base. He really knows what he's talking about. He's helped me a lot with just timing and letting pitches get deep and trusting my hands and letting them work.
0: That check swing goes foul from Solis.
10: Looks like they're going to see if it really tipped off Solis's bat.
0: Looks like that got a lot of bat. Could be wrong on that one. Generally speaking, you're going to feel if that one comes off your hand.
10: For sure.
0: C. Prasad here in his fourth inning of work. He's able to retire the first batter. He's trying to get the dangerous bat of Solis here. The 1-2 delivery. Swung on and able to fight off that low and away off-speed. Another great at-bat from Solis here.
10: It looks like Alon is working him outside, which is obviously what I said earlier, is Jacob Solis is looking for an inside pitch.
0: He's able to turn on a couple of those as of late. He sent that screamer over the fence against these Outlaws, and then he sent that long fly ball on that two-seam from Alexander that just got a little bit too much of the plate on Monday night, and he's going to sky that one onto the right side of the infield. Manuel is under it for out number two. Solis has retired for the second time today, and that's going to bring up Carter Simmons here with two outs in the top half of the fourth inning.
10: Carter Simmons says they're only hitting this game too, and he got thrown out at first. That's just not a good feeling.
0: Basie was quite happy about that one. The two Indiana natives, good friends. See, Prasad sets. Delivers the first pitch to Simmons, taken alone away for ball one.
10: Yeah, when I was inside the dugout for that inning, it really just killed the mood because we had a big hit there and tried to get something going, but just making out at first after that.
0: Bit tough. He did hit that one on a line. So he takes low there for ball two. Have you had a chance to face C. Prasad yet this summer?
10: I have. We faced him. I think it was the game I hurt my foot. That was the game he had started, pretty sure.
0: That one is taken for strike one. What was kind of your approach at the plate? You're a lefty. But how does that? What are you looking for from him? That one is struck well out into left field. Leslie looking at it, and it's foul.
10: I mean, I'm looking for heaters. I'm always looking to hit a fastball. I think anyone that plays baseball would rather hit a fastball than they do an off speed. So, I'm looking to swing early and put bat on ball, which has been it's been tough for me this season. But that's my goal, is hit a fastball and put the ball in play.
0: C. Prasad, the 2-2, misses low and away, and the count will run full here on Carter Simmons.
10: This is good at-bat from Carter, getting deep in the count, working Alon here.
0: The payoff, swung on, struck well out into center field, and they're not going to be able to throw him out at first on that one, as he will take a turn, but stay put. He's able to line that one right back where it came from for a two-out single.
10: This is what we need more of right here, extending ABs and seeing pitches, getting deep in counts and bringing the next guy up, passing the baton.
0: Outlaw's a bit of a drained bullpen. See who McCoy goes to tonight. See, Prasad has shown he can get length, though, but he's got Simmons at first here with two outs. The first pitch to Wade is taken for strike one. Any first impressions of Dante Wade? Have you a chance to talk to him yet?
10: We got to talk to him when we picked him up on the way here, and he actually goes by Tay, which was our shortstop that we lost the day before. So it's kind of funny that we got another Tay now. But no, he seems like a really cool guy. He's mature. He's a sophomore in college here, and he's from Chicago.
0: The 1-1 is hit over to Manuel. He's unable to field it, and Simmons will stay put at second base. He's unable to go first to third on that one, but it's back-to-back two-out hits here for the Pioneers as they're looking to try and crack that scoreboard and cut into that Outlaws lead.
10: This is where we do well, is hitting's contagious, and you see the guy hitting the ball in front of you, and you're like, oh, let's go do it, and you go up there with more confidence. Hopefully we can capitalize on this.
0: That pitch is taken low and in for strike one. Also just getting to that pitcher. It's not a cool one out there by any means. Fatigue might start setting in here soon for Seepersod, but he's up early 0-2 on Fisher. Just trying to put together good outs, team at-bats, productive ABs, as that one is skied out of play to the left side. We'll do the 0-2 once again. The 0-2. This is up and away for ball one. The 1-2 swung on, grounded over to the right side once again. Manuel's going to field it, throw to first in time for out number three. And we will head to the bottom half of the fourth inning. Pioneers have two-out hits but are unable to capitalize here on KNEB and the Front Range League Network.
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0: Welcome back in, folks, to the Front Range League Network in KNEB. I'm Bob Parsons. I'm joined by my partner, Lucas Macklin. Such a great opportunity to talk to Kid Moore, trying to get through that ankle injury he suffered last week against these Outlaws. As we're going to see, looks like it's going to be Jordan Fitzpatrick on the mound for the Pioneers. Ferguson just working two innings. We'll see how long Fitzpatrick has here.
1: Yeah, and you really bring in Fitzpatrick, kind of want to save that arm of Ferguson in a game that, you know, you feel like it is going to be a long road back. You don't want to lose that arm. Fitzpatrick's going to come in, try to get some outs, try to get some quick outs overall, and try to just try to quiet down these bats of the Outlaws.
0: We'll see what he can do here. The lead is 9-0 on that West Coast scoreboard here in just the bottom of the fourth inning. And so far, we've seen some impressive offensive performances, especially from that top of the lineup, especially Tegan Maloney, who's just a home run away from the cycle now.
1: Yeah, I mean, they've been doing their job, and that's kind of what they needed to come in and do, is do their job, score some runs early, and they did exactly that.
0: That inning could have been even worse for those Outlaws, however, as Leslie was picked off at first base to be the second out of that last inning. So trying their best to limit the damage here. They're unable to capitalize on a couple opportunities now. going to be the Big Island native of Kingston Lee, though, to face Fitzpatrick. Kingston Lee, one of the better hitters for average here on this Outlaws team. He's hitting 314 with a 429 on base. First pitch lands for strike one.
1: And Fitzpatrick pitched one game earlier this season. Really what he struggled with was finding the zone. If he can be in the zone, we'll see what he has for these Outlaws.
0: So that pitch is grounded over the third base to Harvey. The throw on to first is way high of the head of Roth, and Kingston Lee is going to be able to cruise into second base. And an error to start this bottom half of the fourth inning. That's about the last thing you needed.
1: Yeah, your pitcher makes a good pitch. You should be make throw for out number one, but instead Harvey just sails it.
0: Some would say that's why you don't have a left-handed third baseman. Not sure what that has to do with the glove hand, but we've seen Harvey impress over there in sometimes unconventional spots for a left-hander.
1: So I've seen him make plenty of throws from that left side of the infield just in warm-ups. Seen him make running throws to first on the money. I think that time just maybe overthought it a little bit and lost it.
0: First pitch to Murillo is skied out into right field and foul for strike one. Murillo had that RBI single and a stolen base back in the second. So that pitch misses high to Murillo for ball one. Count will even. One misses up and away for ball two. Two-one misses. It's now 3-1 here on Isaiah Murillo.
1: Hasn't missed by much on a couple of these pitches, just not getting the call.
0: The 3-1 is grounded softly over to that left side. Harvey trying to redeem himself. The throw on to first is not in time. But a strike from Harvey.
1: And you see right there, I mean, that one, when he's not thinking about it, he's got a really good arm, and it's very accurate. So when he starts to kind of overthink it, is when you see a throw like that in that first AB is where he sails it.
0: Runners at the corners now here for the Texan, Grady Manuel. Another Texan awaits on deck. Manuel takes low for ball one. Manuel's been hit by a pitch and struck out. That one is spiked in there. In comes Lee, and Murillo will round second as well. So Outlaws quick to get on the board here in the bottom half of the fourth inning. As Manuel is now in another RBI situation with one run already in on this at-bat.
1: And a ball yet to leave the infield after the throwing error and the infield single.
0: The 2-0 misses away for ball three. It's 3-0 now on Grady Manuel. So they've already hit that run rule mark here, but we're going to have to finish a couple more innings before that's going to come into play. So that one lands for strike one. The 3-1 to Manuel. Swung on and hit out into left field. That's going to get down for a hit. Murillo will move into third base, and Grady Manuel will have a single here. And still yet no one to be retired. As it's going to be Matlock hitting from the right side here, the switch hitting catcher.
1: And another one that's just off the end of the bat, finds that green grass. It's kind of a blue base hit almost. But just landed in front of Solis and still had to get an out.
0: Patrick is going to check on Manuel at first base. He gets back in standing. Matlock trying to do damage from the right side. He's the only outlaw yet to reach. So that one's going to get by. And no movement there from Murillo. Manuel will move into second base. Got to wonder if they're starting to move station to station here. The 1-0 is fouled back for strike one. Matlock has had a productive AB so far today. That sac fly and an RBI back in the first was a well-struck ball by him. The 1-1 swung on and missed for strike two. That one is fouled back into the glove of James, and that is the first out of this bottom half of the fourth inning. That's going to bring in Gideon Leslie. And I've seen a couple TikToks from the man he's honoring at the plate right now, and Sugar Sean O'Malley. He's a big fan of Conor McGregor coming back this weekend, although that was a... Not a long-lasting comeback, you could say, as that one is fouled off to the right side.
1: I was going to look for the word short-lived.
0: Either one works here. We do have the thesaurus open now. As Leslie swings through that one for strike two. Got to be able to come up with more words for my stupendous and fabulous broadcasting partner, Lucas Macklin. The 0-2 is fouled off of Leslie, and we'll do it once again.
1: Patrick has been able to live more in the zone in this performance so far. Hasn't walked anybody yet, and he's got Leslie at two strikes. I'd like to see him get a couple of big outs here.
0: Pitch to Leslie, misses low and away for ball one. You'd like to get to the back to the top of that order with two outs if you're the Pioneers. The 1-2, taken high for ball two. Count will even. Leslie's got two RBIs out there for him. Runners on second and third. Just one out. The 2-2 delivery is swung on and fouled off to the right side out of play. And a good fight here from Gideon Leslie. And the 2-2 is swung on and missed, and Jordan Fitzpatrick is finding the strikeout bug here.
1: Back-to-back K's. Chance of stranding those two runners in scoring position.
0: It's not going to be an easy final out here, as he's yet to be retired tonight, and Braden Basie. First pitch to him. Misses high for ball one. So that pitch misses up and in for ball two. The 2-0 is swung on and missed by Basie. Maloney, another one of those outlaws, is yet to be retired, but he's done it in quite an impressive way. A single, a double, and a triple, all in order. So that pitch is taken low for ball three.
1: And because baseball is always a game of trends, you'd expect the trend just to stay the same way.
0: And why not have a grand slam for the cycle? The 3-1. Well, he's going to have a chance out of here. As Basie walks, the bases will be loaded for Teagan Maloney. Just a home run shy of the cycle.

0: He is swinging that chili hot New Mexico bat here today. He's 3 for 3, as we said prior. Single, a double, a triple, 2 RBIs. He scored all 3 times. Does he have the home run in that bat? We've seen him hit it so far this year. Does he have it tonight? First pitch misses up and away for ball one. Well, if he can find a way to reach here with 2 outs, he will get another RBI. The 1-0 from Fitzpatrick is going to get by James, so he will not get the grand slam as Murillo will come around to score. And the lead is now 11 on that West Coast scoreboard here in the bottom half of the fourth inning. One of the more lopsided games we've seen so far this year, especially so early on. Runners on second and third as the 2-0 misses low and in for ball three. Doesn't look like Maloney's going to get the opportunity to try for that cycle, but might be getting the green light here. The 3-0 to Maloney. He gets it. He strikes that out into left field. That's going to carry. And it's a cycle. And 4 innings of work for again Maloney. He's swinging that red hot New Mexico chili bat. And you might want that baseball, Tegan Maloney. Holy smokes and good golly, folks. And the lead is now 14 as he shows off that opposite field power that we've been talking about all year.
1: Yeah, and his team knew it off the bat. You could immediately see the entire team jump out of the dugout the moment that ball came off the bat. With the wind already carrying it out, there was no chance that wasn't coming back as it hit just the bottom part of the scoreboard. And you just got to kind of reset yourself if you're Fitzpatrick on the mound and get this next guy.
0: And Martinez has not been swinging a cool bat by any means. He had an RBI double in that last at-bat as he takes strike one. And only if they would just put on that wild pitch. The one is lined right at Roth at first base for out number 3. But not before Tegan Maloney hits for the cycle in just 4 innings here. The Outlaws lead 14-0 as we head to the fifth inning here on KNEB and the Front Range League Network.
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0: And it's Tegan Maloney 5 and the Outlaws 14 to the Pioneers nothing. Seeprasad is still throwing a scoreless jam, but Tegan Maloney has a cycle in just 4 innings.
1: Yeah, I mean, he decided to follow the trends, single, double, triple,

0: home run. Just missed it being a grand slam because of one wild pitch. And great game for him. Just great game overall for the Outlaws, Pioneers. At this point, you know, you're just playing for pride. Go out there, try to manufacture some runs late in this game. Try to get some momentum going forward. It's a long week, and it's a big week of baseball. Tomorrow, the Outlaws take on the Wranglers, and then you've got the Outlaws again, and then both these teams play the Wranglers on Saturday.
1: First pitch to Devin James, skips in there for ball one. And for Seaperside here, you just want to be trying to fill up that zone now with that massive 14-run lead.
0: Yeah, I mean, at this point, no reason to walk anybody. He hasn't really struggled with walks all season, so you wouldn't expect it to start now.
1: Wanting to live in that zone, letting your defense work here. He misses away once again there as the count will go to 2-0. James takes the off-speed for strike one. Count will go to 2-1 here on the Pioneers catcher. James takes for strike two there, and the count will even.
0: Looks like Coach Salters, or Coach D as they call him, and Coach Toler switch sides on the base pass. Now Coach Salters at third. Maybe just trying to switch things up, try to get some luck for a little bit of a rally here.
1: This count will run full here on Devin James. Good start here. We'll see if James can capitalize on this deep count against Seaperside. The payoff pitch. Taken for strike three. And Seaperside will start this inning with a strikeout, his sixth of the game so far.
0: That's a tough one for James. It's around the part of the zone that wasn't really called earlier. Gets the call there. Well, two strikes, got to be protecting.
1: And steps to Sean Harvey. First pitch to him is inside and skips to the backstop for ball one. Gotta imagine Seaperside's gonna have a very long leash at this point. Correction, there is activity in the Outlaws bullpen. That one is swung on a miss for strike one. Count will even.
0: You gotta wonder, with this big of a lead and with, I guess we said, kind of a full amount of games coming this weekend, could potentially try to save that arm to use him a little bit earlier.
1: So that pitch is swung on and missed by Harvey for strike two. They do have that matchup in that exciting doubleheader Saturday, wedding in between all the fun front range league magic that you guys look forward to every week. On Saturday, as that one misses low for ball two, the count will even. Got to imagine Seaperside might be on tap for that one. It sounds like Rising and Barrier are likely going to be only bullpen arms at this point for McCoy. So,
0: speaking of which, it does look like it is Brock Berry down there warming up.
1: So that one is fouled off. Matlock unable to squeeze it. Likely to see Cho out of that starter role again, which he succeeded in. Six innings, three runs in that win for the Outlaws. So that one is grounded back to Seaperside. He's got it himself. He's going to flip to Lee Jones for out number two.
0: Looked like he was almost trying to outrun DeShawn Harvey to first, but decided against it when he saw Harvey trying to chug down that first baseline.
1: These two teams are very familiar with each other now. Hang out off the field as well. We had that exciting parade this last weekend for Oregon Trail Days. Both teams spent a fair amount of time together. As that pitch misses low and away to Freckleton, top of the fifth inning, Outlaws lead 14-0, two outs, nobody on. Seaperside on for his fifth inning of work in this start. So that one is grounded over to the shortstop, Martinez. Backhand throw over to first base in time for out number three. And it's been Seaperside throwing up scoreless frames here for the Outlaws as we head to the bottom half of the fifth inning here on KNEB and the Front Range League Network.
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1: Welcome back in, folks, to the Front Range League Network in KNEB. I'm Bob Parsons, joined by my miraculous, marvelous, sublime partner in Lucas Macklin. And it's been all Outlaws so far here in the bottom of the fifth inning. Fitzpatrick on for his second inning of work, as he will be facing Jones, Lee, and Murillo. And we are going to thank some of our incredible partners as well. Ryan's Welding, selling PJ Texas trailer in a wide variety of sizes, as well as offering full-service welding shop. 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Independent Plumbing and Heating has been servicing the Western Nebraska Panhandle since 1933.
0: And at this point, again, 14-run lead, more than likely. You just need to get six more outs if you were Jordan Fitzpatrick. Try to just save the arms in the bullpen for the Pioneers. He didn't pitch all that poorly in that last inning. Obviously, five runs came in, only four of them earned because of an error. But even those first two hits that came off of him, you know, the first one was an infield single. The other one was kind of, you know, off the end of the bat, muscling it out to left field. So, and then he walks Basie after getting two straight strikeouts, and then the opposite field home run to Tegan Maloney, and it looks worse than really what it was. Just needs to keep working in the zone, keep trying to get some of that weak contact or get those strikeouts. He had two of them in that first inning, and see what he can do here.
1: And we will see if this Outlaws offense will stay on its hot streak that it's on. Lee Jones was on the same pace after their first two at-bats as Tegan Maloney was. Unfortunately, Lee Jones grounded out to second base in his final game of Front Range League play. Let's see if he can add a little bit of pop to that one here. Lee Jones standing at that tall 6'5 frame in that left-handed batter's box out of Toronto, Canada. First pitch to him is swung on and missed for strike one. Me and Lee Jones, our sports teams have gone back and forth a little bit. He's a Blue Jays and Patriots fan. He got me in baseball. I got him in football. I think I'd rather have the baseball one, as that one skips in there for ball one, count will even.
0: Patriots fan? That sounds like a bandwagon choice.
1: I don't support lunacy. I just notice it.
0: I know there's not really a team to pick in football, but...
1: Buffalo's right across the lake, as Lee Jones is going to line that one down the right field line, as Freckleton will bobby that one up down there, and Lee Jones will stay put at one.
0: Yeah, but the Bills were never good when he was growing up.
1: I don't care. The Mariners didn't make the playoffs until I was almost 18 years old.
0: But you were from Seattle.
1: Buffalo and Toronto are very close together.
0: I'm not saying it was the right choice.
1: Again, I don't support lunacy. I just notice it. First pitch to Kingston Lee, misses low for ball one. And if you can't tell by us arguing about Lee Jones's fandom, this one has gotten out of hand a little bit here for Pioneers pitching as the Outlaws lead 14-0 here in the bottom of the fifth inning. Lee Jones on at first base. Roth not even holding Jones on at first at this point. So that pitch is hit over to the second baseman, Simmons. He's going to field and throw to first for out number one. Jones will get into second base, however, as a good approach there from Kingston Lee is able to move the runner over. It's going to bring up Isaiah Murillo. Who had the infield single his last time up. See if Murillo can get his second RBI of the night here. One out here, runner on second. That ball misses low for ball one. That pitch misses, lands for strike one. Speaking of bandwagon fan choices, not sure who Isaiah Murillo has out here, but he clearly has some connection to Los Angeles as he grounds that one softly. James cannot field it. And Murillo will have yet another infield single for his night so far today. He's 3-for-4 with 3 singles, 2 of them not leaving the infield.
0: Yeah, that was going to be a tough play for James no matter what. He was trying to come up firing, and, you know, that can obviously be liable to a missed throw. Instead, he doesn't pick it up, and everybody's safe.
1: And Murillo will be on at first base. Runners at the corners here for Grady Manuels. He takes high for ball one. Manuel hoping to add some RBIs to that total here. So that pitch misses high once again for ball two. And if you're a toller, you just want Jordan Fitzpatrick to try and go the rest of the way here. So that pitch misses inside for ball three. It's now 3-0 here on the native of Floresville, Texas. As that pitch is taken for strike one. Gotta imagine he was taken all day on that one after seeing 3 straight balls to start the at-bat. The 3-1 misses low and away, and Manuel will be on for the third time tonight. Second time via the free pass, he was hit back in the first inning.
0: Yeah, just couldn't find a strike in that AB. He's been around the zone for most of the time tonight. Now he gets these two guys at the bottom of the lineup that he struck out first time he faced them.
1: And the other Texan on this Outlaws team, Grayson Matlock, will be hitting from the right side, the switch hitting catcher. As he's going to ground that one over to Harvey, he's going to step on third and throw home. They're going to have to tag him. And that is just walk-off single. This one is over. And it's a 15-run run rule here from the Outlaws here in the on the fielder's choice by Grayson Matlock. And this one will end early here, folks, tonight. As we will be back here for the Runza post-game show with our post-game interview. I'm Bob Parsons, joined by my partner Lucas Macklin. The Outlaws win tonight 15-0 here in just 5 innings.
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6: Welcome back in, folks, to the Runza Postgame Show. I'm joined by our player of the game, and who else could it be that, other than Tegan Maloney, in just four at-bats in four innings, hitting in order as well, I might add, a single, a double, a triple, and a home run that could have been a grand slam if they wouldn't have ran home on that wild pitch. Was this the first cycle of your career?
7: Yes, it was, and I've been pretty close a couple times earlier in my high school career, but yeah, this was definitely first one.
6: I might also add, with Braden Basie, although he did reach all four times, did not get an RBI tonight, you are now tied with him after five RBIs tonight for the lead on the Outlaws in RBIs. You're at 17 coming into tonight. You're now tied with him at 22. It's going to be a little bit tough for both of you guys to catch Solis at this point, but if you guys keep putting up 15 runs a game, it should be pretty easy. What was kind of your mentality? You guys had a little bit of a rough one, your last one out against the Pioneers. What was kind of your mentality coming into this game?
7: Really, it was just trying to we got a little bit more disciplined as a team. We came out after that performance last time we played. The next day we had 8:30 a.m. practice. So had to lock it back in a little bit. And personally, just continuing my approach and continuing my adjustments, it really paid off today in a big way.
6: I mean, how can you not say that? 4-for-4 with the cycle. Not a single blemish, especially since the last time I talked to you as well, you reached all four times, scoring three of those times. What is that kind of like? Where do you like hitting in this lineup? After I talked to you, you were hitting the nine spot, hitting today the two hole. I know some that matters to some guys. Does that matter for you? Does that change your approach at all at the plate?
7: Typically when I'm not doing so good, I like hitting later in the order. Just kind of gives me like less pressure and less on my plate. I'm really comfortable in the two hole, just because growing up as a lefty, there's always the two hole is always a lefty in like little league ball and like travel ball, just so they can bunt. So I've like hit in the two hole all my life, so it's pretty, I'm comfortable with it, and especially hitting behind Basie is just like, it's like awesome.
6: Yeah, you have those RBIs out there almost every time. He had another two stolen

0: places tonight after he reached those first two plate appearances. Was there anything said? Was it mainly player-driven at that practice? Was it mainly coach-driven on that more disciplined approach? Or was it a mix of both?
1: It was a mix of both. Coach McCoy let us go and kind of talk about what we need to do better, because it means a little bit more coming from the team than from a coach. Like, that's just how it is. So, but it seemed like everyone took it really well, and we were able to come back out, played really good defense. Alon pitched a great game. Such an improvement from last game to this game.
0: And that definitely shows that 8-2 loss, I believe, was the last one, and then you guys blow them out here 15-0 in just 5 innings, and it seemed like you guys were just going to keep going if they didn't stop this one. And have you ever played a baseball game after a wedding before? Because you're going to be doing that on Saturday.
1: No, I haven't. I'm pretty confident in saying that I haven't, but I'm interested to see how the vibes are. Hopefully there's some love in the air and we can play a little bit loose.
0: There's first time this year all three Front Range League teams will be playing together in the same place on the same day. I could be wrong about that, but off the top of my head, I believe that's the case. One last question of the day. Not sure if you're a big karaoke guy or not, but that's the question we've gone to for Lee Jones earlier today on his last day. What's your go-to karaoke song? One last one for the fans.
1: Wow. Probably Wagon Wheel by Darius Rucker. It's my pick. It's the easiest one. I know all the words to it. Really, I grew up singing that song. Or Hey Soul Sister by Train.
0: Two incredible ones. I can remember singing Hey Soul Sister on the Voice video game back in the day with my mom and sister. Thank you, Tegan. Once again, incredible night for you. You should make sure to grab that baseball over the left field fence as well if you haven't already. Congrats on the cycle. Congrats on another great offensive performance, and we will be back here to look at this game and look at what's next here in the Front Range League here on KDB and the Front Range League.
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0: Welcome back in, folks, to the Runs of Post Game Show. I'm Bob Parsons, joined by my partner Lucas Macklin. The Outlaws take down the Pioneers 15-0 in just 5 innings of work here along Seepersod. I know we didn't choose him for player of the game because you kind of had to choose Tegan Maloney. First cycle of the summer, first cycle in Outlaws history as well. Tonight here on July the 15th, but Alon Seepersod, 5 shutout innings, able to work around sometimes when his defense was not helping him out, especially in that first inning.
7: Yeah, walked just one batter, gave up that one hit in the first inning, which really wasn't a hit. It was that pop-up by Zamarripa that the infield just didn't make the play on, and then the only other two base runners he allowed the entire game was that two-out rally in the fourth with Carter Simmons and Dante Wade, who singled off him, but he finished off that inning, not allowing a run, pitched a 1-2-3 fifth inning, and really shut it down. Didn't give a chance. I mean,

0: we've seen a couple of times when the when one of these teams jumped out in front and then the other team starts crawling back or they put up a crooked number. He didn't even let them sniff a comeback in this one. He was saying from the beginning, you guys aren't making your way back in this one, and it's not going to matter what you do.
1: Really impressive stuff from him. Also impressive stuff from Lee Jones on his final day in the Front Range League, going 3-for-4. I mean, you can go through this entire order. Even Matlock, the only outlaw not to reach, he had two RBIs, including the winning run as well. Not sure who gave Coach McCoy the electric scooter, but he's also down there as well.
0: It's first off, risky. But second off, I just want to look at this. They scored 15 runs. 12 of those runs are scored by the top four in the lineup. Four by Basie, four by Maloney, one by Martinez, and three from Lee Jones, which is incredible. And it's kind of just been the story of this season for the Outlaws, is that irregardless how the bottom of their lineup does, which they did relatively fine today, struggled a little bit, that top of the lineup is super dangerous. If you aren't getting them out early, they're going to have a ton of big innings, and they're going to put up runs on you. And that's kind of the big story in this one. Obviously, Maloney with the big one with four RBIs, but then you kind of go down the list. One RBI from Martinez, two RBIs from Lee Jones, one RBI from Murillo, two from Manuel. And it just kind of goes back and forth. Or it's two from Matlock, I should say. And the thing about Matlock is he's the only outlaw not to reach, and yet he had two RBIs. So even he had a lot of productive outings, a lot of productive at-bats, I should say, and did really well overall.
1: Yeah, and you didn't necessarily see your typical Pioneers arms that you're going to be seeing. Paxton Markheim, obviously starting this one, isn't a typical picture. You saw Ferguson go those two innings. Didn't necessarily go the way he wanted them to, likely. But he's also probably dealing with a little bit of burnout, a little bit of fatigue on that end. And you're just going to want to probably get a more typical pitcher out there when looking into this exciting weekend. And when thinking about that exciting weekend this weekend. And we're going to head to break here really quick on the Front Range League Network and KNEB.
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1: Welcome back in, folks, to the Front Range League Network. I'm Bob Parsons. I'm joined by my stupendous, spectacular, remarkable partner in Lucas Macklin.
0: I'm just saying, it opened up on the antonyms. Maybe you should have used one.
1: I would never use my antonyms on such a lovely partner I have here tonight. And what a lovely performance by the Outlaws offense. They win 15-0. And looking forward here in the Front Range League, Outlaws travel tomorrow to Fort Morgan to try and face the Wranglers. They are just up a game on those Wranglers for the top spot in the Front Range League.
0: Yeah, just try to keep that spot in front of them. Like, they've had some hiccups against the Wranglers that you haven't really seen a ton of against the Outlaws, but hopefully this game for them going forward ahead of tomorrow will set them up in a big way. Will kind of jumpstart them to get a big win tomorrow, because it's a big win really when you look at it in the entirety of the Front Range League. It's going to be a big ball game.
1: And you don't want to think about it this way, but you got to imagine these last two games have kind of been back-breaking for these Pioneers, as they now sit at 10-16, trailing the 12-10 Wranglers and the 16-12 Outlaws.
0: Yeah, because even if you still look at last night's game and you bite your lip at that. Maybe they had some thoughts to that going into this game, and it kind of affected them. Because even with the loss today, if they had gotten the win last night, they're just down two games and said they're down four, and they're going to need most, if not the rest of the results of this weekend to go their way to really give them a shot to make that late run for a playoff spot.
1: And they're going to have a lot of games to do so this weekend. Obviously, the Outlaws and the Wranglers are going to face off tomorrow. They're going to get somewhat of a favorable result either way. They'll be able to make up a half a game either on the Outlaws or the Wranglers. They're hoping the Outlaws are able to take care of business out there in Fort Morgan, and then they have a chance to try and get a little bit of revenge on Friday, and then you have the doubleheader on Saturday as well, with a wedding in between for owners Chuck and Myra Heeman's son. And it's going to be the Wranglers coming to town. Pioneers have the first one. Outlaws have the second one. And then Pioneers are also off on Sunday, as well as the Outlaws.
0: Yeah, everybody off on Sunday, and then we'll be back in action on Monday.
1: It will be me with Danny DeBock tomorrow night. The always enthusiastic Danny DeBock at that. We want to thank everybody for tuning in tonight. The Outlaws take down the Pioneers 15-0. I'm Bob Parsons, joined by my partner, Lucas Macklin. I hope you all have a splendid evening.

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7: ABC News, I'm Mike DeBusky. Heavy rain is soaking Texas right now, with the governor there putting disaster declarations in place in nearly 60 counties. ABC meteorologist Lee Goldberg has the forecast.
8: So the flash flooding, it's two nights in a row for the Texas Hill Country. A high risk for life-threatening flash flooding, rainfall rates to 3 inches an hour, rising river levels. We got flash floods washing out roadways. This is going to go into tomorrow locally, up to 15 inches of additional rain in the Texas Hill Country.
7: Officials say rainfall could exceed 30 inches in some other places. Residents from Minnesota through New York looked up and saw hazy orange skies today thanks to the Canadian wildfires. Air quality alerts are in effect for much of the Northeast. Acting Attorney General Todd Blanche appearing on Capitol Hill today.
9: That's my job, securing safety for every American.
7: Lawmakers are weighing whether to make that acting position permanent, and U.S. Central Command says the latest wave of strikes on Iran have now ended. This is ABC News. The family of Nolan Wells met with the Jackson County District Attorney this morning. Civil rights attorney Ben Crump called it a respectful meeting.
10: The thing to announce, she shared with the family that there will be a grand jury that she will turn this case over to once they have collected all the information and finished their investigation.
7: Wells was found dead during a 4th of July weekend away with friends in Mississippi. His funeral is Monday. Last year saw the most measles cases in the U.S. in more than 30 years, and this year we're on track to surpass even that. CDC data shows 2,231 measles cases as of July 9th, just 58 shy of last year's total. And McDonald's is introducing a new Caesar dressing that will be included in three new chicken dishes, including a snack wrap. I'm Mike DeBusky, ABC News.
11: 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She was out walking her dog and only had a second to let go of the leash. Your foot was on the gas, and her life

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10: From the Platte Valley Bank Weather Center, I'm meteorologist Paul Trombley. Lows dip down to about 65 tonight under clear skies, southeasterly winds 10 to 15 miles per hour. Bright sunshine expected again tomorrow. High temperatures reach up to 95. Lows level off around 65 tomorrow night. Clear skies and dry Friday and Saturday, upper 90s. Friday, near 100 by Saturday. Right now, 82.
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0: 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I've only had a couple of those interviews where you just, it was pulling teeth, and I never got them to open up. Never. 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All right, stay right there. We got lots more to get to. 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
5: Quick correction. It wasn't Scott Cooper. It was Gordon Cooper. Gordon Cooper was the astronaut I was talking about. And his book was Leap of Faith, An Astronaut's Journey into the Unknown. And part of the, it came out in 2000. So, yeah, that's about right, 26 years ago. And part of the literature promoting the book, it says, he takes dead aim at the next millennium of space travel with his strong views on the existence of extraterrestrial intelligence, even the distinct possibility that we have already had contact. Gordon Cooper. The book was called Leap of Faith. Yeah, it was. He was booked for the hour. He was on for 7 minutes. I asked him 325 questions. not my finest work. Chip in St. Louis. Welcome to America at Night.
6: Hey, McGraw, you just have me laughing out loud. You don't make me do that all that often.
5: Well, good. I'm glad.
6: With the Cooper interview that you did, it reminded me of the Letterman interview with Joaquin Phoenix.
5: Yeah.
6: He just said, I wish you could have been with us tonight, Joaquin. but anyway, just wanted to call in to check in, let you know. We love you here in the Midwest, and I heard you talking about the Bernstein files. What was it?
5: The Epstein files?
6: Epstein. I thought you were talking the Hammerson Bernstein files. Is that still in the public ear?
5: I don't know. What are the Bernstein files?
6: Oh, those go way back.
5: Oh. Yeah, are those... The Bernstein-Epstein files? You mean about UFOs or Leonard Bernstein? Or what are you talking about?
6: Exactly. Well, you know, you've heard of MI6.
5: Yes. MI6 is MI6 is the English CIA, right? Or the English Special Police or whatever?
6: Yeah. Right. And what's that? Gosh, dang it. I forgot what it was. McGraw.
5: I don't know
6: what I was singing.
5: Well, that's all right. That happens to the best of us. Chip, at least you're a better conversation than Gordo Cooper, that is for sure.
6: Well, that's what I was hoping to do, but I've got the old timer's disease.
5: Well, you should. Happens to the best of us. You want to call back later, or you want to send me a text when you know? I don't know anything about the Bernstein files. All I know is the Bernstein Bears. That's all I know about Bernstein.
6: Maybe that's where I was going with that.
5: The Bernstein Bears. Yeah.
6: All right. Thank you. Thanks
5: for checking in. You betcha. Yeah. Was it Leonard Bernstein, the composer? I don't know. I've never heard of, Bernstein. I've heard of that. I've heard of Leonard Bernstein, but the Bernstein files, I don't know. The Epstein files, that's another issue. Now, speaking of that, J.D. Vance came out tonight on Joe Rogan's podcast and said that the administration has not handled the Epstein files very well. Day late and a dollar short, but at least J.D. Vance has the courage to at least admit that the administration bumbled and fumbled the Epstein files and continues to this day to sort of bumble them. But anyway, 1-844-2-McGraw, 1-844-262-4729. Tony in Montreal. Tony, welcome to America at Night.
7: How you doing, McGraw?
5: Good. How are you?
7: I'm doing well. missed you a couple of nights, long days, and too tired to actually stay up. I was hoping to do that, but I couldn't make it. But I actually heard you speak to Mike Fox the other night, and my commentary about Mike Fox, he said that he's a former defense attorney, and I was surprised.
5: Yeah, this was the Cato Institute guest, if memory serves me right. Is that correct?
7: Yeah.
5: Okay.
7: I don't know what the Cato Institute stands for, but I will look it up and maybe we'll have a discussion more fully, because I'm obviously not fully aware of that. But from his comments, I found that pretty amazing that an attorney would be alleging that officers of the court, which are ICE and Border Patrol, were committing homicide. It requires mens rea, actus reus, and an intent to kill. And I don't think anybody in their right mind would be saying that a police officer has an intent to kill someone. I believe that circumstance where self-defense or a certain circumstance occurs. And I really don't like the commentary. It's like performance art. These I don't know what type of lawyers they are, because the commentary that he made to you, McGraw, would subject him to disciplinary action in Canada, whether it be in Ontario or in Quebec, especially Quebec, because of the commentary he was making about officers of the court. I don't want to get into too much of that. All I could say is I looked up the number of people that were killed, or, you know, I tried to look this up, and, you know, I kept getting a fight with AI about this. They wouldn't give me straight answers. But in the state of Texas, they have statistics that homicide convictions, 498 by illegal aliens, 498 just in one state. Sexual assault convictions, 3,537. Kidnapping convictions, 354. Weapons offenses, 2,138. Why am I mentioning this? You have four people, Freddie and that woman, and then the person down in Houston, and now the one in Maine. But I don't hear anybody talking about the murders committed by illegal aliens just in Texas, 498. I don't hear any of that, McGraw. And
5: hold on a second. First of all, Tony, if you're having a fight with artificial intelligence, stop. Stop arguing with an inanimate object. That's one. Two, I don't think anybody disagrees, or there's a controversy when somebody kills somebody. That person should be prosecuted to the fullest extent of the law. There is no argument to be made there. And if an undocumented worker comes across this border and kills someone, that's terrible. That's awful. They should be prosecuted to the fullest extent of the law. But just because
7: I understand that.
5: But just because one undocumented worker is a criminal or does something terrible doesn't mean they're all criminals. Doesn't mean they're all terrible. And so there are thousands and thousands of stops every day with that police officers make all across this country that doesn't end in a shooting or some terrible tragedy of some way, shape, or form. But it seems like ICE, if you're talking about stereotypes, ICE is having a very hard time trying to arrest people they're trying to arrest, because in just the last 7 days, they've killed two people who they weren't even trying to arrest. And so it lends a lot of questions to itself.
7: So I'll just say this, okay? I'm outside looking in.
5: I got 30 seconds.
7: I'm outside looking in. I don't believe anybody should defy a police officer at any time. Defying a judge or defying a legal order puts you in legal peril. If you are told to stop by a police officer, you are required not to move.
5: I agree. Tony, I agree totally. But in these instances, okay, the one in Houston and the one in Maine, they were plain closed. How did they know they were ice?
7: Listen. I'm not going to make any comment on anything that I don't know the facts on. Right. And I have not read anything to confront what you're saying, but I'm going to say that a person that is a police officer is presumed to be supporting the law and enforcing the law.
5: Tony, I think most of us, 99% of us listening, agree with that. I got a break. America at Night, back in a moment.
0: This is a...
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from the Platte Valley Bank Weather Center. I'm meteorologist Paul Trombley. Lows dip down to about 65 tonight under clear skies, southeasterly winds, 10 to 15 miles per hour. Bright sunshine expected again tomorrow. High temperatures reach up to 95. Lows level off around 65 tomorrow night. Clear skies and dry Friday and Saturday, upper 90s. Friday, near 100 by Saturday. Currently 79.

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6: From the Platte Valley Bank Weather Center, I'm meteorologist Paul Trombley. 65 overnight under clear skies, southeast winds 10 to 15 miles per hour. Bright sunshine expected again Thursday, daytime highs approaching 95. Lows level off around 65, Thursday night, clear skies. Ample sunshine and dry, Friday and Saturday, upper 90s, Friday near 100 by Saturday. Currently, it's 79 degrees.
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9: All right, another crazy day that we get to talk about, as if we ever get to run out of things to talk about. Welcome to the show. It is a Wednesday night. Stay right there. John Bolton, former National Security Advisor, is going to join us to talk about his thoughts as the escalation begins again in the Strait of Hormuz and with Iran. And so we'll check in with him. And then in the back half of this hour, Todd Blanche gets grilled in his Senate confirmation hearings. And we'll have a chance to talk to an Associated Press writer who's been covering it. You know, not a good week for Todd Blanche all the way around. He had that judge criticize him for the 1776 fund, which they were going to hand out to January 6th rioters, as well as that immunity deal for the president of the United States and his family. The judge skewered him for that. And then he had to sit for hours today and take shrapnel from Senate Democrats and a couple of Republicans as he tries to get confirmed to be the top law enforcement official. So we'll get into all that in hour number one. And then in hour number two, listen to this. There's an astronaut, Leroy Chow, who has written a book, and it's actually a great idea for a book. It's called Dinner with an Astronaut. And what he wanted to do was he wanted to give people an opportunity to sit down to dinner with an astronaut and ask him any question you want. So next hour, we're going to sit down for dinner with astronaut Leo Chow and ask him everything you ever wanted to ask an astronaut but were afraid to ask. Like, on the list of questions is, how do you go to the bathroom in a spacesuit? So we'll get into all that with him. And then, of course, open phones in hour number three. It's America at Night. Phone calls, text messages, 1-844-2-McGraw, 1-844-262-4729. I'll try and work some of those questions from the text line into the conversation. Stay right there. We're just getting started Thursday night. John Bolton and then Associated Press.

0: 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Busy hour, straight ahead.
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0: We are Red Eye Radio. He's Eric Cronin. I'm Gary McNamara. I would hate to be a liberal, Eric, because, I mean, just going through what we just went through then. And by the way, none of those are our thoughts. No. We're analyzing what Democrats think.
1: No, this is their playbook that we're going from.
0: It's too much work.
1: No, that's the thing. When the rule book changes every day, what do you do? Yeah. How do you do that? Because now, again, masculinity was toxic not too long ago. Now we need more masculinity in their party. That's what they're saying.
0: Not only masculinity.
1: Uh-huh.
0: We need manly masculinity.
1: Wow.
0: That's double.
1: Well, no, that's true. That's the way they phrased it.
0: That's double secret masculinity probation.
1: You women who are masculine, sorry.

0: 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I guess.
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8: From the Platte Valley Bank Weather Center, I'm meteorologist Megan Mulford. Lows level off around 65 overnight under clear skies, southeasterly winds 10 to 15 miles an hour. Highs level off around 95 Thursday, ample sunshine expected. Lows level off around 65 Thursday night, clear skies, ample sunshine and dry Friday and Saturday, upper 90s Friday, near 100 by Saturday. Currently, it's 73 degrees.
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2: ABC News, I'm Mike Dubusky. Severe rain is prompting flash flooding concerns across Texas, with around 30 inches of rain expected in some areas. The National Weather Service confirming an EF1 tornado touched down in San Antonio in the last day. Meanwhile, the Northeast and Upper Midwest are in for some more hazy skies as the Canadian wildfires continue to burn. New York State Health Commissioner Dr. James McDonald says those with respiratory issues are especially at risk, but wildfire smoke can affect everyone.
3: These particles, when they get into our system, get all the way down into our lungs, all the way down into our tiny breathing tubes, and even up next to our microscopic balloons, the alveoli, where we breathe, and they can cause inflammation. When they cause inflammation, that can make the individuals have asthma, get into an asthma attack, and other people have heart disease and lung disease have trouble with their underlying disease.
2: And the Trump administration leveling new 25% tariffs on Brazil. This is ABC News. Kentucky Republican Congressman Thomas Massie is joining a slate of Democrats to introduce the Epstein Transparency Act, Part 2.
4: The bill would enable Jeffrey Epstein's victims, members of Congress, and state attorneys general to challenge the Department of Justice in court for failing to fully turn over the Epstein files as required by law. Massie, who lost his primary early this year after Donald Trump endorsed his opponent, was one of the driving forces behind the first Epstein Transparency Act, which passed with near unanimous support. Peter Haralambos, ABC News.
2: Two men were shot inside a Kroger grocery store in Harris County, Texas, Wednesday, in what deputies say started as a domestic disturbance between both men. Deputies say there's no threat to the public. And more than 100 inmates at New York City's notorious Rikers Island prison got to watch the World Cup semifinal between England and Argentina. They were rewarded for good behavior. They were joined by none other than Mayor Zoran Mamdani, who says he wanted to celebrate the moment together. Argentina won. Mike Dubusky, ABC News.
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12: 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When I arrived
0: In the U.S., at 19, I struggled to find job opportunities without my high school diploma. My entire life changed when I took a chance and got my high school diploma at age 22. Everything I have, my education, my career, my marriage, I owe to the Adult Literacy Center and my

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8: From the Platte Valley Bank Weather Center, I'm meteorologist Megan Mulford. Lows level off around 65 overnight under clear skies, southeasterly winds 10 to 15 miles an hour. Highs level off around 95 Thursday, ample sunshine expected. Lows level off around 65 Thursday night, clear skies, ample sunshine and dry Friday and Saturday, upper 90s Friday, near 100 by Saturday. Right now, it's 72 degrees.
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14: 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To every driver out there, we see you, we thank you, and we honor the miles behind you and the ones still ahead.

0: off on this. I don't know if I can speak for you on this, but basically my approach has been I take everything with a grain of salt because on Iran.
1: Yeah.
0: When I hear we've deployed 2,500 troops, they're now on the ground in Iran, you know, and I hear that and I'll know it because it may not be the president doing it. It will be Hegseth. It will be someone else at the Pentagon. The announcement will be made once it's happening. Talking about any deal with Iran is laughable. And the president knows it. He admitted it recently again. How many times has he admitted they can't be trusted?
1: Well, he's the one that said.
0: They're playing me for a fool.
1: They're playing me for a fool.
0: And then this weekend he was asked, you know, and they're saying, you know, because the headlines were wrong. Well, yeah, the ceasefire's over and there's not going to be a deal. You know, that's basically what the headlines were reading. It's not what he said. He said, well, to me, the ceasefire's over. The negotiators can keep talking if they want. Well, you just contradicted yourself. Right there. The ceasefire is over. They can keep talking. They're not going to talk if the ceasefire is over. And if they were talking, there's not going to be a deal with Iran that you can trust. You cannot trust this regime. I don't know how else to put it. We're talking 47 years of experience with this regime that the entire world is very aware of. And the one thing you know about them is that they can't be trusted.
1: And they don't care about economic benefits.
0: And other
1: of their people.
0: Other Arab nations, yeah. Their neighbors know this. They want them done. Everybody knows it. Seemingly, except this administration. You can't trust them.
1: We are Red Eye Radio.
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1: We are Red Eye Radio. He is Eric Carly and I'm Gary McNamara. Coming up following the bottom of the hour, the Senate had the fraud hearing yesterday, and the Democrats didn't show.
0: Wow.
1: The ranking member showed for the opening statement and then asked a couple of questions, then he walked out.
0: Yeah.
1: And it was funny because they said, all right, well, wait a minute. We're not following order. We need to have the next Democrat speak on this. They go, there's no Democrats here. No, on fraud. And we're talking about the massive fraud. Saw Fox yesterday. Brett Baird do something on, you know, they believe like $500 billion is being taken out of our treasury each and every year by foreign adversaries.
0: Wow.
1: And wow. It's like the Democrats don't care about fraud. Why aren't they there? They don't care about fraud.
0: No.
1: Otherwise they'd be there.
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5: From the Platte Valley Bank Weather Center, I'm meteorologist Megan Mulford. Lows level off around 65 overnight under clear skies. Winds out of the southeast, 8 to 15 miles an hour. Bright sunshine expected again Thursday, high of 95. Lows level off around 65 Thursday night, clear skies. Ample sunshine and dry Friday and Saturday, upper 90s. Friday, near 100 by Saturday. Right now, 71.
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0: We are Red Eye Radio. He's Eric Cronin. I'm Gary McNamara. I would hate to be a liberal, Eric, because, I mean, just going through what we just went through then. And by the way, none of those are our thoughts. No. We're analyzing what Democrats think.
1: No, this is their playbook that we're going from.
0: It's too much work.
1: No, that's the thing. The playbook, when the rule book changes every day, what do you do? Yeah. How do you do that? Because now, again, masculinity was toxic not too long ago. Now we need more masculinity in their party. That's what they're saying.
0: Not only masculinity.
1: Uh-huh.
0: We need manly masculinity.
1: Wow.
0: That's double.
1: Well, no, that's true. That's the way they phrased it.
0: That's double secret you toxic masculinity probation.
1: You women who are masculine, sorry. We don't need you in the party.
0: I guess.
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2: From the Platte Valley Bank Weather Center, I'm meteorologist Megan Mulford. Lows level off around 65 overnight under clear skies. Winds out of the southeast, 8 to 15 miles an hour. Bright sunshine expected again Thursday, high of 95. Lows level off around 65 Thursday night. Clear skies. Ample sunshine and dry Friday and Saturday. Upper 90s Friday, near 100 by Saturday. Currently 72.
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0: He is Eric Carly, and I'm Gary McNamara. Welcome and good morning. So I think we're done with the manly man stuff.
1: I don't know, at least for the day. I don't know.
0: At least for the day. It might come back up tomorrow if there's other commentary on it. It would just be too tough for me to be a liberal. There's too many things you have to consider. All I have to consider now is what my opinion is. You know, I don't have to worry about anything else.
1: That's my opinion? That's a great point.
0: That's it.
1: Just focus on what I believe and then let all the other stuff just kind of fly by.
0: Am I selling my ideas with the proper identity politics behind it?
1: What do you believe? What do you want to do?
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14: ABC News, I'm Mike Dubusky. President Trump is set to give a primetime address about supposed new information related to the 2020 election. The speech is already raising alarm among Democrats who fear the White House may be trying to cast doubt on the legitimacy of elections ahead of the midterms. Rain continues to pummel Texas, with Governor Greg Abbott saying crews have already rescued dozens of people caught in the rising water.
15: Our primary focus right now and throughout the remainder of this torrential rain is saving lives.
14: An alert remains in effect across central Texas as multiple rounds of heavy rain continue to produce a significant flash flooding threat. A similar message from Premier Doug Ford in Canada, where hundreds of wildfires are burning.
16: I promise that our government will continue to do everything we can to protect people and communities across Ontario.
14: Those fires have sparked air quality alerts across several states, expected to last into the weekend. This is ABC News. One airline anticipates $6 billion in added fuel costs this year.
17: United Airlines, in an SEC filing, signaled airfares will remain high for the remainder of the year. The airline says it spent $2.3 billion on fuel during this quarter alone, roughly 84% compared to the second quarter last year. United says it was able to cover half the increased fuel costs by raising airfares, saying passengers paid about 12% more per mile than a year ago. At the same time, United says passengers are not backing away from traveling, noting flights remain full across all booking classes. Michelle Franzen, ABC News.
14: The prediction market Kalshi says it's evaluating proposed bets on flight cancellations. According to a government filing, they would be based on the percentage of flights canceled in a specific time period at an airport. But trade group Airlines for America says it has serious concern with any market that allows people to profit from cancellations. Mike Dubusky, ABC News.
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0: From the Platte Valley Bank Weather Center, I'm meteorologist Megan Mulford. Ample sunshine expected today with daytime highs approaching 95. Winds out of the southeast, 8 to 15 miles an hour. Lows dip down to about 65. Tonight, clear skies. Ample sunshine expected tomorrow. Highs level off around 97. Lots of sunshine and dry Saturday and Sunday, upper 90s. Saturday, near 100 by Sunday. Currently, 71.
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3: 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Gary McNamara and Eric Harley talk about everything from politics to social issues and news of the day. Whether you're up late or you're just starting your day, welcome to the show. 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
15: 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He is Eric Harley and I'm Gary McNamara.

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5: From the Platte Valley Bank Weather Center, I'm meteorologist Megan Mulford. Ample sunshine expected today, with daytime highs approaching 95. Winds out of the southeast, 8 to 15 miles an hour. Lows dip down to about 65. Tonight, clear skies. Ample sunshine expected tomorrow. Highs level off around 97. Lots of sunshine and dry Saturday and Sunday, upper 90s. Saturday, near 100 by Sunday. Right now, 66.
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0: coat the bottom of the basin has now changed color.
1: The drained reflecting pool is revealing that President Trump's new blue liner is now looking closer to gray. An Associated Press team viewed the Lincoln Memorial reflecting pool from the Washington Monument and spotted the color change from American flag blue to gray. The pool was drained and debris was removed after Independence Day fireworks. Trump's renovation project has faced setbacks, including algae blooms and peeling paint. The project's cost soared from $1.5 million to over $16 million by June. Trump blames vandals for the problems, while critics point to poor repair work.
2: We caught some people vandalizing our beautiful reflecting pool. We have the reflecting pool. They took a cutter, a box cutter or something very sharp, but they caught them. They actually caught them, and those guys have some problems ahead of them.
1: Several people face charges for allegedly damaging the pool. Haya Pinjwani, Washington.
0: It's 19 after. Well, there's no direct connection to explosive diarrhea being experienced across the country, Taco Bell's making changes to its menu. We'll serve up that story when America in the Morning returns after this.
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0: It's 21 minutes after the top of the hour. Wall Street stocks gained ground on Wednesday as softening inflation data and a robust beginning of second quarter earnings season, especially in the banking sector, put investors in a buying mood. Seth Sutel has what we can expect on Wall Street this morning.
9: I'm Seth Sutel, and this is the AP Markets Report. Stocks edged higher on Wall Street after several big companies turned in better-than-expected profit reports. The S&P 500 rose 0.4% Wednesday. The Dow added 150 points. That's about 0.3%. The NASDAQ Composite rose 0.6%. BlackRock rose 6.6% after becoming the latest financial company to report bigger profits than Wall Street expected. Stocks got a hand from another report showing that inflation eased in the U.S. last month. That helps take pressure off the Federal Reserve to raise interest rates. Treasury yields moved lower in the bond market. The yield on the 10-year Treasury fell to 4.55%. Seth Sutel, New York.
0: Fast food chain Taco Bell says it's removed limited items from some of its restaurants as a precaution, but insists that U.S. health officials have not linked the widening outbreak of cyclosporiasis to the chain or any specific food product. Shares of parent company Yum fell as much as 4.5% after it was reported that federal and state health officials

0: the ones who get it done.
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6: 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Osborne admitted he'd give Democrats control of the Senate.
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11: For today, for Friday, Saturday, and most of Sunday, there's really nothing new. We're just going to continue to go through the motions with hot temperatures, sunny to partly sunny skies, breezy east to southeast winds at times. We're still seeing subtropical moisture nudge closer. Over the next few days, if you look north and west, you'll see cloud buildup and some towering thunderstorms that will have a very difficult time coming off the higher terrain and mountains. So we'll see them, but we won't get them, and we'll continue to be hot. Sunday is the day where we start to see the chinks in the armor of the high pressure finally showing itself, and the weakening high and the realignment of the high pressure system will finally get the monsoonal moisture flow over the mountains and on into the plains beginning Sunday, and will be with us all of next week, offering up some better opportunities for rain and putting a little bit of a throttle on the heat as well.
10: We had 95 degrees for a high temperature in Scotts Bluff yesterday. The overnight low was 63. Today's average high is 91. With an average low of 60, the record high in Scotts Bluff, 108 degrees on this day in 2006, and a record low of 47 degrees that was set back in 1907. Our sunrise this morning was at 5:33. It'll be setting at 8:27 this evening, and we are seeing mostly clear skies across the region this morning. Alliance now at 61 degrees. It's 71 in Chadron. Ogallala reporting 68. 65 degrees at Sydney, 64 in Kimball and Pine Bluffs, 60 degrees in Cheyenne. Torrington has 65. And here in Scottsbluff at Western Nebraska Regional Airport, a temperature of 66 degrees. The dew point at 59 with 78% relative humidity and east wind at about 5 to 10 miles per hour. The barometer is rising 30.10 inches. And again, 66 degrees at the airport right now. We also have 66 at our studios at KNEB. We're at 8 past 6 now on this Thursday morning and set for a first look at news. Scottsbluff city leaders have unveiled a proposed $94.9 million budget for fiscal 2027. That's a major increase over the current budget, driven largely by the proposed $25 million Aquatic Center project. City Manager Kevin Spencer outlined the key details during yesterday morning's budget workshop session at City Hall.
12: Hot dogs and cool sips came out of National Hot Dog Day. So today we are all about supporting the Panhandle.
10: Okay, we'll get City Manager Kevin Spencer up here eventually.
13: That's a $36 million increase, but we have the Aquatic Center in there in case it passes in November of this year. We have $4 million in there for the Safe Streets for All in case that grant is approved, the implementation grant. And then we have $1 million for the grid purchase up at the country club. And then there's another bond in there for a street project. And we'll go over that as we go through this.
10: Other budget highlights include city employees receiving a 3% cost of living raise, no increases in property tax funding for the fourth consecutive year, the possible creation of two new city jobs, and a roughly 3% increase in water, wastewater, and environmental service rates. Nebraska recorded 21 traffic deaths in June, according to the Nebraska Department of Transportation. The fatalities occurred in 19 separate crashes across the state. 12 of those deaths happened on rural roads, while 4 involved motorcyclists. There were also one pedestrian, one bicyclist, and one UTV operator killed. So far this year, Nebraska has recorded 104 traffic fatalities, down just one from the same point last year. State officials also note that only 29 of the 85 vehicle occupants killed statewide in 2026 were confirmed to be wearing a seatbelt. Yesterday was National Hot Dog Day, and one local bank teamed up with a local nonprofit to celebrate. Al Riverstone, Bank Marketing Director Becca Pierce says the event was all for a great cause.
12: Hot dogs and cool sips came out of National Hot Dog Day. So today we are all about supporting the Panhandle Humane Society. They have some of their hot dogs down here that would think you were pretty cool if you took them home today. We also have Steph's dessert company selling lemonade, and they're donating a portion of their sales to the Humane Society. And we at Riverstone Bank, we're grilling up hot dogs and taking a free will donation again to go to the Humane Society. So it's just a fun day to get out and have a hot dog.
10: Staff from Panhandle Humane Society had Fitzgerald, Pepperberry, and Old Man Jenkins on hand, some of whom were dogs that were rescued from that massive hoarding situation just east of Scottsbluff earlier this year. If you missed out, but would still like to help out, you can still make an online donation to the Humane Society by going to panhandlehumanesociety.org. The Department of Health and Human Services is investigating a child neglect case after daycare staff inadvertently left a student in a van while the rest of the group went to the pool. KNEB News has learned that the incident occurred last week under the watch of Kids First Daycare at Vine United Methodist Church in Scottsbluff. In a letter, Pastor Craig Collins says after the child's absence was noted, they returned to the van and discovered the child, who wasn't hurt, upset, or displaying any symptoms or illness. Collins says the church self-reported to DHHS and notified the child's parents immediately, and added the church has reviewed their transportation policy and met with staff to ensure inexcusable events like this never happen again. Parents have reached out to KNEB News since the incident has come to light, expressing concerns on how this could have happened in the first place and want to know if there will be any consequences for the staff members involved. Make sure you download the KNEB Storm Center weather app presented by Viera Wireless. It'll give you detailed hourly forecasts, up to 15-day outlooks, radar, app-exclusive videos, and more. 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With a first look at news on Daybreak for this Thursday morning, I'm Dave Strang.
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18: 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This is John Gatline with the USDA Market News Service with your morning market report. On July 15th at Huss Livestock Market in Kearney, Nebraska, receipts totaled $24.58, last report $29.50, and a year ago at $15.35. Steers, medium and large ones, four weights, package deal at $5.50, five weights, $4.60 to $4.62, eight weights, $3.64 to $3.66.75, nine weights, $3.44.5 to $3.59. Heifers, medium and large ones, four weights, 507.5 package deal, five weights, 407.5 to 442.5, six weights, 370.5 to 405, seven weights, 349.5 to 355, eight weights, 349.5 to 350. Winter livestock in Dodge City, Kansas, receipts total 1780, last report zero, and a year ago at zero. Steers, medium and large ones, five weights, package deal, 453. Six weights, 414 to 420. Seven weights, 383.5. Package deal. Nine weights, another package deal at 329. Heifers, medium and large ones. Three weights, 492 to 510. Four weights, 443 to 507.5. Five weights, 405 to 442.5. Six weights, 371.75. Package deal. Seven weights, another package deal at 345. Eight weights, 317.25 to 319.5. And nine weights, 306. Package deal. Thank you.
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2: Good Thursday morning on the Rural Radio Network. I'm Alex McAfee with today's agriculture news. Nebraska is taking center stage in the future of ag innovation today as the Ag Tech Connect Conference gets underway for its fifth year at Nebraska Innovation Campus in Lincoln. Brennan Costello is director of the Combine and says the conference is designed to showcase technologies addressing real challenges

0: to showcase technologies addressing real challenges facing agriculture, from labor shortages to water management.
1: When you think about Nebraska, we have the most diversity yet density of ag in the nation. So if you're going to do an irrigated, non-irrigated crop science product, if you're going to do an agriculture robotic product on a broadacre crop or in a livestock facility, Nebraska has it all.
0: Our team will be on site today providing coverage. Nebraska Governor Jim Pillen says his new property tax hotline is drawing a strong response from across the state, including concerns that hit especially close to home for farmers and ranchers.
2: Governor Jim Pillen says more than 1,500 Nebraskans have responded to his property tax hotline. He says it's meant to collect real-world examples.
3: Most of us don't take time to ever come down to a public hearing in the state capitol, so we're trying to use the property tax hotline as a way for Nebraskans to tell their story.
2: Pillen says the pressure is coming from both rising valuations and local spending. For production agriculture, he says it can be especially painful when land values rise faster than farm income.
3: There's plenty of ag land today that does not create enough value to meet the property tax burden, much less a return on the land.
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0: A Nebraska program is helping ag educators sharpen their skills by learning from some of the best in the classroom. Through the FIELD program that's coordinated and funded by the Nebraska FFA Foundation, teachers spend time observing fellow ag educators to bring new ideas back to their own schools. Stapleton FFA advisor Daisy Nichols visited Adams Central ag teacher Brandon Jacobitz. She says she gained new strategies for engaging students, including the use of hands-on activities, bell ringers, and exit tickets to provide daily feedback. Nichols says seeing how another teacher balances a strong curriculum with FFA success gave her some new, fresh ideas she can take back to her classroom to better serve her students. Sticking with ag education, a longtime Nebraska ag educator is being recognized for nearly five decades of service to students. Retired ag teacher Kenneth Malone has received the Nebraska Agricultural Youth Institute's Award of Merit. It's the highest honor presented by the Agriculture Youth Council. Malone spent more than 44 years teaching ag at Diller, Tri-County, and Palmyra, while he encouraged generations of students to get involved in FFA and ag leadership. Beyond the classroom, he also served for decades on the Nebraska FFA Degree Review Committees and State Land Judging Committee. The award recognizes his lasting impact on ag education and Nebraska's next generation of industry leaders. And before they compete under the bright lights at the National High School Finals Rodeo, the world's top youth athletes have already spent months proving themselves far from the spotlight. The event kicks off Sunday in Lincoln, bringing more than 1,700 contestants and 2,000 horses. These rodeo athletes earning their spot through a year of caring for livestock, hauling horses across state lines, and balancing schoolwork with practice.
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2: The stress of calving season might be behind cattle producers now, but Nebraska veterinarian Halden Clark encourages producers to remain vigilant. He says summer pneumonia and other illnesses can be treated if symptoms are spotted early enough.
3: Typically, nursing calf pneumonia, which is kind of a perennial problem, is going to be noticed by producers as a listless, weak calf with no obvious diarrhea, but ears are droopy, seems to lack energy, may lack abdominal fill, meaning he hasn't been eating or drinking very much at all, laying around too much, those kinds of things. If they catch that calf, typically they're going to have a high fever, well over 103, maybe a 104, 105, 106, somewhere in there. So that's usually what a producer will notice. Somewhere around a fifth of beef operations in our plains states are going to deal with cases of summer pneumonia in their calves in a typical year. And then maybe somewhere around half of those operations will actually lose a calf to pneumonia while the calves are in the pre-weaning phase. So it tends to be a disease that responds well to treatment, and working with your veterinarian to get a plan made for what to treat calves that look like that with, should you encounter cases of nursing calf pneumonia like this, is really important. And then in addition to a treatment plan, about 87% of vets recommend pre-weaning calf vaccinations to address this nationwide. So those two things can be addressed by the herd veterinarian, and a plan can be made. Typically, treatment doesn't take the capture and restraint of the animal is usually a bigger part of the cost of treatment than the drugs themselves. So it's typically not a huge burden economically to purchase the treatment drugs, but the labor and time to get these calves treated can be even a bigger piece of the puzzle than that. So that's a little bit about the basics of what this looks like. There have been a couple studies that have looked at a number of different risk factors. One that comes up over and over is if the calves had scours go through, if a number of calves were treated for diarrhea in that critical first month of age, which is the danger zone for scours. If a lot of scours occurred during that time frame, then there's a higher likelihood that those calves are going to fight pneumonia as well. And we believe that is an indicator that those calves were faced with a number of things that could lead to higher disease incidents, such as poor quality colostrum intake, environmental stressors, management factors like extended calving seasons and greater commingling, especially of different age cohorts of calves. Those kinds of things that lead to greater health risk can impact pneumonia rates as well. Treatment early in the course of disease is really important for these. So my recommendation would be working with your veterinarian to either be able to treat these for you very promptly, or to have a protocol, basically a plan, a written plan even, with what the veterinarian recommends as far as treatment drugs. And this can be based on postmortem analysis of any calves that may have died and sample submission and results. That's a possibility, or the veterinarian's clinical impression of what appears to be the antimicrobial of choice in that region. Those are important things. Availability, product availability comes into play. If the drug that your vet recommends for summer calf pneumonia has not been discussed in the last few years, it might be good to consult with them again. There are a lot of new generics on the market at a much lower price point than previously. So that could potentially be a time to benefit from your relationship with your vet and to find a good option that may come at a lower cost than in years past.
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5: Chris Catron with you for an update here at the Sports Desk this morning. We'll start with Legion Baseball. Gehring Platte Valley Company swept at Laramie in a doubleheader yesterday. Laramie wins it by the scores of 11-9 and 9-6. Gehring had 16 hits in a Game 1 loss, but they commit 5 errors. Grayer Hinton 4-for-4 at the plate. He drove in 4. Che Molina took the loss on the mound. In Game 2, Laramie made 8 errors, but still found a way to get the job done. They win it with 3 runs in the 6th inning. Ayler Bell had 2 hits and an RBI in the loss. Gehring assistant coach Danny O'Boyle after a tough day on the road.
6: Kind of a frustrating afternoon. We felt like we could have taken 2 up here with what we saw, and unfortunately, we just didn't execute defensively in both games. I don't think either team played stellar defense by any means, like you mentioned. But like you said, in Game 1, we looked at the box score afterwards. I didn't realize we had quite that many hits. We out-hit them by a lot, but we're still leaving a ton of guys on base, and that's killing us. It's killing innings. We got to be able to produce when we got guys in scoring position. But then defensively, we're hanging our pitchers out to dry, just giving a lot of extra opportunities.
5: With the losses yesterday, Gehring drops to 15-12, scheduled for a home doubleheader with Ogallala coming up on Sunday. Also yesterday, Alliance won twice at home, the Spartans beating Chadron 8-3. That was the 300th career win for head coach Carlos Palamo. Alliance also a win over Sydney 8-0. For Wesco, the postseason area brackets have been finalized. The Zephyrs at their A7 tournament in Grand Island. They're the number 2 seed. They'll open against Kearney tomorrow afternoon. Head coach Jason Blanco feels the team is in a good spot heading into the weekend.
7: This year, I do feel really good about it. I think this is one of the most competitive teams we've had for the area tournament in a few years. So, yeah, I like our chances, and our pitching is gonna hold up, and as long as we can swing it and play defense, I think we got a good shot.
5: The Zephyrs at the double elimination area tournament in Grand Island starting tomorrow. Kearney, their day one opponent. I'll have the broadcast on 107.3 The Trail at 2:45. First pitch at 3:00. For the Express, they'll host the Juniors A7 tournament, and they're the 7 seed, and they get one of the 2 Grand Island teams in round 1 tomorrow night. First pitch at Cleveland Field set for 7:30. Both those area tournaments for Wesco running through Tuesday. And for the Class B Juniors State Tournament in Wayne starting on Saturday. The Alliance Spartans Juniors, they'll open against Norris at 4:00 Central Time. Last night at Oregon Trail Park Stadium, all Outlaws as they beat the Pioneers 15-0 in 5 innings. The Outlaws scored in every inning last night, including a 4-run first.
8: Lee Jones was one of the better slugs on this Outlaws team at 517. The 1-1 to him. Swung on, hit well, and he's going to show it off there. That one's going to sky and send Wade back to the wall. It's going to one-hop the wall. Martinez will come in to score without a throw, and Lee Jones will be able to cruise into second base.
5: Bob Parsons, the call on KNEB. 15 runs on 13 hits for the Outlaws. Jones 3-for-3, knocked in 2. Tegan Maloney had a night 4-for-4, a home run, and 5 RBI. Isaiah Morello, 3 hits. Alan Seepersod shut down the Pios' bats to the tune of just 3 hits allowed, no runs. He struck out 6. Tonight, the Outlaws hit the road to play Morgan County. Tomorrow night, the Pioneers and Outlaws back at the stadium for a 6:35 first pitch here on KNEB. That's tomorrow night. World Cup yesterday, 2 second-half goals, and Argentina beats England 2-1. That sets up the final on Sunday with the 2 top-ranked teams in the FIFA ranking squaring off for the World Cup title. It'll be Spain playing Argentina starting at 1:00 on Sunday. And Nebraska senior Grant Clevenger signed an undrafted free agent contract with the Chicago White Sox. Clevenger becomes the fifth Husker from this year's team to sign with a Major League Baseball franchise. That's the latest here at the Sports Desk this hour. I'm Chris Cottrell.
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18: 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I'm Dave Strang, your host on 960 AM and 100.3 FM. Let's get an update on weather. Here is meteorologist Don Day.
19: For today, for Friday, Saturday, and most of Sunday, there's really nothing new. We're just going to continue to go through the motions with hot temperatures. Sunny to partly sunny skies, breezy east to southeast winds at times. We're still seeing subtropical moisture nudge closer. Over the next few days, if you look north and west, you'll see cloud buildup and some towering thunderstorms that will have a very difficult time coming off the higher terrain and mountains. So we'll see them, but we won't get them, and we'll continue to be hot. Sunday is the day where we start to see the chinks in the armor of the high pressure finally showing itself, and the weakening high and the realignment of the high-pressure system will finally get the monsoonal moisture flow over the mountains and on into the plains beginning Sunday and will be with us all of next week, offering up some better opportunities for rain and putting a little bit of a throttle on the heat as well. Here's your forecast from the Platte Valley Bank Weather Center. More of the same, highs 90s, low 60s. Breezy, hot conditions, gusty southeast winds at times, and dry weather for today, Friday, and Saturday, and for a good part of Sunday. Sunday evening and Sunday night, some thunderstorms. Thunderstorm activity will linger in the late Sunday evening and nighttime hours. Then Monday through Friday of next week, a daily chance of showers and thunderstorms, and not quite as hot.
18: Mostly sunny skies across the region at this hour. At our Scottsbluff studios right now, we have 69 degrees at KNEB. Daybreak continues on a Thursday morning with an update on news. Scottsbluff city leaders have unveiled a proposed $94.9 million budget for fiscal year 2027. That's a major increase over the current budget, driven largely by the proposed $25 million Aquatic Center project. City Manager Kevin Spencer outlined the key details during yesterday morning's budget workshop session at City Hall.
20: That's a $36 million increase, but we have the Aquatic Center in there in case it passes in November of this year. We have $4 million in there for the Safe Streets for All in case that grant is approved, the implementation grant. And then we have $1 million for the grid purchase up at the Country Club. And then there's another bond in there for a street project. And we'll go over that as we go through this.
18: Other budget highlights include city employees receiving a 3% cost of living raise, no increases in property tax funding for the fourth consecutive year, the possible creation of two new city jobs, and a roughly 3% increase in water, wastewater, and environmental service rates. Nebraska recorded 21 traffic deaths in June, according to the Nebraska Department of Transportation. The fatalities occurred in 19 separate crashes across Nebraska. 12 of those deaths happened on rural roads, while 4 involved motorcyclists. There was also 1 pedestrian, 1 bicyclist, and 1 UTV operator killed. So far this year, Nebraska has recorded 104 traffic fatalities, which is down just 1 from the same point last year. State officials also note that only 29 of the 85 vehicle occupants killed statewide in 2026 were confirmed to be wearing a seatbelt. Yesterday was National Hot Dog Day, and one local bank teamed up with a local nonprofit to celebrate. Riverstone Bank Marketing Director Becca Pierce says Wednesday's event was all for a great cause.
21: Hot dogs and cool sips came out of National Hot Dog Day. So today we are all about supporting the Panhandle Humane Society. They have some of their hot dogs down here that would be, think you were pretty cool if you took them home today. We also have Steph Dessert Company selling lemonade, and they're donating a portion of their sales to the Humane Society. And we at Riverstone Bank, we're grilling up hot dogs and taking a free will donation again to go to the Humane Society. So it's just a fun day to get out and have a hot dog.
18: Staff from the Humane Society had Fitzgerald, Pepperberry, and Old Man Jenkins on hand, some of whom were dogs that were rescued from a massive hoarding situation just east of Scotts Bluff earlier this year. If you missed out but would still like to help out, you can make an online donation to the Humane Society by going to panhandlehumanesociety.org. The Department of Health and Human Services investigating a child neglect case after daycare staff inadvertently left a student in a van while the rest of the group went into the pool. KNEB News has learned the incident occurred last week under the watch of Kids First Daycare at Vine United Methodist Church in Scotts Bluff. In a letter, Pastor Craig Collins says after the child's absence was noted, they returned to the van and discovered the child, who wasn't hurt, upset, or displaying any symptoms or illness. Collins says the church did self-report to DHHS and notified the child's parents immediately, and added the church has reviewed their transportation policy and met with staff to ensure inexcusable events like this never happen again. Parents have reached out to KNEB News since the incident has come to light, expressing concerns on how it could have happened in the first place and want to know if there will be any consequences for the staff members involved. Check out our Rural Radio Scotts Bluff app presented by Regional West. 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
27: 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I'm Chad Moyer. 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Well, yesterday, wheat led the row crop futures in a midweek charge, erupting on concerns about accessibility of Black Sea wheat supplies to world buyers. In the meantime, corn and soybeans continue to work higher on what remains to be supportive weather in the U.S. as well as in Europe. It was also heavily influenced by a drastic rise through yesterday's trade in the wheat as well. For today, the same themes are likely to be at play again. Futures posting modest gains in the overnight trade. Outside markets have also leaned bullish on the ag commodities so far this week. The National Oilseed Processors Association and the soybean crush number for the month of June was reported at 214.3 million bushels yesterday. That was a new June record, well above pre-report estimates. Weekly ethanol production, though, has been a little bit sluggish here in recent weeks. Last week's number was 1.04 million barrels per day. That's the lowest number since mid-April. Row crop futures are becoming mildly overbought from a technical standpoint. May face chart resistance moving forward. Here are the numbers in the overnight session this morning. September corn up 1.5, 449. December up 1.5 at 471. August soybeans up 4.75 at 1207. November up 3.75, 1205.5. August bean oil is up 9. August soybean meal is up 260 a ton. September Kansas City wheat 2.5 higher, 722.5. December up 2.5 as well at 735.75. 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
2: Beneath Nebraska skies, the day opens up around you, and that's the beauty of it. 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
4: I'm Alex Makovica, back with you on the Rural Radio Network. Good morning. A York County youth-led organization is expanding its mission to improve food security and inspire young people to make a difference in their communities. The Difference Makers began after a community discussion last year on ag and food security. It's now in the process of becoming a nonprofit. Student leader Bridget Kavan says the organization has two primary goals.
5: Our first main goal is food security in York County. We want to be able to teach people how to grow their own food and help create a reliable food source for those in need, since we are one of the food deserts in Nebraska. And then the second goal, which is a little bit more, most might not see it, but in my eyes I see that we want to help kids our age know that they can truly make a difference in our community.
4: The group plans to launch its public awareness campaign during the York County Fair, where they will host a booth in the Mercantile Building, hold a raffle fundraiser, and visit with fairgoers about the organization's mission. Organizer Carrie Hofschneider says the group is designed to extend beyond the classroom.
6: This needs to be bigger than the school, not bigger than FFA as an organization, but different. It fills a different need, and we need more community involved.
4: The organization has already secured support from founding sponsors and several ag and community partners in the area. They say their goal is to create sustainable projects that improve fresh access to nutritious food while giving young people meaningful leadership opportunities. Another student, Carly Uffelman.
7: We just want to see and get as many donations as we can to help increase the access to health and fresh food in our community.
4: The Difference Makers will be at the York County Fair, encouraging community members to stop by, learn, and support the efforts. And more on this story is at RuralRadioNetwork.com. 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
16: The area of present-day southwestern Virginia was not surveyed until the 1750s. Many of those who came this far into the interior of the colony had a very important purpose in mind.
18: The folks that settled here were building a dream of having their own piece of property where they could basically be left alone, but they weren't being left alone, and that was the big problem.
16: Michael Henningsen, president of the Abingdon Muster Grounds Committee, says those who first settled this area were mostly farmers and hunters, many of whom were Scotch-Irish.
18: That's a uniquely American term for the Scottish Presbyterians that were hunted down by the King's Army and by the Anglican Bishop's armies.
16: The spot where we did this interview in Abingdon, Virginia, was an important spot for early settlers.
18: Literally, the Wilderness Trail is less than 100 yards to the north of us. And Colonial Road was an established path, and this property sits right on Colonial Road.
16: This spot had been a noted gathering place for Native Americans as well. A creek and meadow provided a place where travelers could feed and water horses and meet with others. Settlers began farming and took steps to secure their area.
18: You were required to gather and train all of the men between the ages of 15 and 50 and train on a regular basis. They were like the first responders. So if you were getting attacked, who would you call? You'd call the militia.
16: Although the American Revolution began in 1776, men from this area were mostly not involved in the war. That began to change as the war drug into the year 1780. The story of these muster grounds and the end of the revolution is next time as we travel the countryside. In Abingdon, Virginia, I'm Andrew McRae.
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1: 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Torrential rain setting off more flooding in parts of Texas. As we hear from ABC's Jim Ryan, more high water rescues.
2: The swift water rescue crews pre-positioned along the Guadalupe River are being put to the test today.
3: 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I don't know if we can get to them or not.
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1: Wildfires in Minnesota and Canada, again leading to smoky, hazy conditions for millions of people from the Great Lakes to the Northeast. Air quality alerts issued for more than a dozen states. President Trump addresses the country tonight, expected to discuss election security, specifically issues around the 2020 election. An Italian court has just convicted the former head of an Italian highway operator after the deadly collapse of a bridge in Genoa 8 years ago. This is ABC News. Backing a temporary suspension of routine immigration enforcement traffic stops, Maine Senator Susan Collins, after ICE officers shot a driver to death in a coastal town of Maine Monday, less than a week after an ICE agent in Houston shot and killed a man at a traffic stop during a deportation crackdown.
21: The entire Maine delegation has asked for a thorough, full, and impartial investigation to be conducted by the independent office of the Inspector General.
1: President Trump does not support a suspension of ICE traffic stops. Censorship concerns in Hong Kong, whose top security official said today that booksellers should ensure the titles they sell do not harm national security. Yesterday, five people linked to two bookstores were arrested. United Airlines is trying to attract flyers with another luxury, an empty middle seat. The space will be used for a shared table. Chuck Severson, ABC News.
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9: For today, for Friday, Saturday, and most of Sunday, there's really nothing new. We're just going to continue to go through the motions with hot temperatures, sunny to partly sunny skies, breezy east to southeast winds at times. We're still seeing subtropical moisture nudge closer over the next few days. If you look north and west, you'll see cloud buildup and some towering thunderstorms that will have a very difficult time coming off the higher terrain and mountains. So we'll see them, but we won't get them, and we'll continue to be hot. Sunday is the day where we start to see the chinks in the armor of the high pressure finally showing itself, and the weakening high and the realignment of the high pressure system will finally get the monsoonal moisture flow over the mountains and on into the plains beginning Sunday, and will be with us all of next week, offering up some better opportunities for rain and putting a little bit of a throttle on the heat as well. Here's your forecast from the Platte Valley Bank Weather Center. More of the same, highs 90s, low 60s. Breezy, hot conditions, gusty southeast winds at times, and dry weather for today, Friday, and Saturday, and for a good part of Sunday. Sunday evening and Sunday night, some thunderstorms. Thunderstorm activity will linger in the late Sunday evening and nighttime hours. Then Monday through Friday of next week, a daily chance of showers and thunderstorms, and not quite as hot.
7: We had 95 degrees for a high temperature in Scottsbluff yesterday. The overnight low was 63. Today's average high is 91, with an average low of 60. Our record high in Scottsbluff, 108 degrees. That was in 2006, and a record low of 47 degrees all the way back in 1907. Sunrise this morning was at 5:33. It'll be setting at 8:27 this evening. And as we check conditions, we are seeing sunny skies across the region this morning. Alliance right now at 67 degrees, 74 in Chadron, Ogallala reporting 69, also 69 at Sydney, also 69 at Kimball, 65 in Pine Bluffs, Cheyenne now 62 degrees, it's 68 in Torrington. And here in Scottsbluff at Western Nebraska Regional Airport, a temperature of 69 degrees, the dew point at 59 with 70% relative humidity. Right now, an east breeze at about 10 miles per hour and a rising barometer, 30.11 inches. And again, 69 degrees at the airport right now. We also have 69 at our studios at KNEB. We're at 8 past 7 o'clock on this Thursday morning as daybreak continues. Now with an update on news, here's News Director Scott Miller. Good morning, Scott.
8: Good morning, Dave. Good morning, everyone. 7 people, 5 of them juveniles, are behind bars following a series of warrants served by local, state, and federal authorities Wednesday. In a release, Scottsbluff County Attorney Dave Eubanks says information developed by the Wing Task Force over several months that the individuals were involved in drug trafficking and possession of fully automatic firearms led to a sweep of warrant service that started in the early morning hours by SWAT teams from Scottsbluff County and the Nebraska State Patrol, as well as the U.S. Marshals Metro Fugitive Task Force. Adults arrested were 19-year-old Rockney Gukason and 18-year-old Preston Torres Isles, both for possession of a machine gun. 5 juveniles, 3 of them age 17, one of them 16, and the other 15, were all taken into custody, 3 of them charged with possession of a machine gun, and 2 with distribution of a controlled substance, cocaine. Warrants were served in Scottsbluff, Gehring, and Baird throughout the overnight and daylight hours. The Scottsbluff and Gehring Police Departments, Scottsbluff County Sheriff's Office, the Nebraska State Patrol, including their Air Wing, Homeland Security Investigations Agents, and Regional West Ambulance Service also provided personnel for the operation. A high-speed getaway on a Nebraska interstate ended with nowhere left to run. The Nebraska State Patrol says a trooper tried to stop a motorcycle Monday afternoon on the interstate west of Sydney after spotting it speeding at more than 90 miles an hour with its hazard lights flashing. Instead of pulling over, the rider accelerated to 118 miles an hour, weaving recklessly down the interstate before finally giving up near mile marker 53. 42-year-old Arlie McCloy III of West Virginia was arrested and booked into the Cheyenne County Jail on charges including flight to avoid arrest and willful reckless driving. Nebraska recorded 21 traffic deaths in June, according to the Nebraska Department of Transportation, fatalities occurring in 19 separate crashes across the state. 12 of those deaths happened on rural roads, while 4 involved motorcyclists. There was also 1 pedestrian, 1 bicyclist, and 1 UTV operator killed. So far this year, Nebraska has recorded 104 traffic fatalities, down just 1 from the same point last year. State officials also note that only 29 of the 85 vehicle occupants killed statewide this year were confirmed to be wearing a seatbelt. Scottsbluff city leaders have unveiled a proposed $94.9 million budget for fiscal year 2027, a major increase over the current budget driven largely by the proposed $25 million Aquatic Center project. City Manager Kevin Spencer outlined the key details during Wednesday morning's budget workshop session at City Hall.
10: That's a $36 million increase, but we have the Aquatic Center in there in case it passes in November of this year. We have $4 million in there for the Safe Streets for All in case that grant is approved, the implementation grant. And then we have $1 million for the grid purchase up at the Country Club. And then there's another bond in there for a street project. And we'll go over that as we go through this.
8: Other budget and highlights include city employees receiving a 3% cost of living raise, no increases in property tax funding for the 4th consecutive year, the possible creation of 2 new city jobs, and a roughly 3% increase in water, wastewater, and environmental service rates. The Department of Health and Human Services is investigating a child neglect case after daycare staff inadvertently left a student in a van while the rest of the group went to the pool. KNEB News has learned that the incident occurred last week under the watch of Kids First Daycare at Vine United Methodist Church in Scottsbluff. In a letter, Pastor Craig Collins said after the child's absence was noted, they returned to the van and discovered the child, who wasn't hurt, upset, or displaying any symptoms or illness. Collins says the church staff self-reported to DHHS and notified the child's parents immediately, adding the church has reviewed their transportation policy and met with staff to ensure inexcusable events such as this one never happen again. Parents had reached out to KNEB News since the incident had come to light, expressing concerns on how it could have happened in the first place and wanted to know if there would be any consequences for the staff members involved. Well, yesterday was National Hot Dog Day. One local bank teamed up with a local nonprofit to celebrate. Riverstone Bank Marketing Director Becca Pierce says Wednesday's event was all for a great cause.
11: Hot dogs and cool sips came out of National Hot Dog Day. So today we are all about supporting the Panhandle Humane Society. They have some of their hot dogs down here that would be, think you were pretty cool if you took them home today. We also have Steph's dessert company selling lemonade, and they're donating a portion of their sales to the Humane Society. And we at Riverstone Bank, we're grilling up hot dogs and taking a free will donation again to go to the Humane Society. So it's just a fun day to get out and have a hot dog.
8: Staff with the Panhandle Humane Society had Fitzgerald, Pepperberry, and Old Man Jenkins on hand, some of whom were dogs that were rescued from a massive hoarding situation just east of Scottsbluff earlier this year. If you missed out but would still like to help out, you can make an online donation to PHS by going to panhandlehumanesociety.org. 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
16: Morning, everyone. This is John Gillane with the USDA Market News Service with your morning market report. On July 15th at Husk Livestock Market in Kearney, Nebraska, receipts totaled $24.58, last report $29.50, and a year ago at $15.35. Steers, medium and large ones, four weights, package deal at $5.50, five weights $4.60 to $4.62, eight weights $3.64 to $3.66.75, nine weights $3.44.5 to $3.59. Heifers, medium and large ones, four weights, 507.5 package deal, five weights, 407.5 to 442.5, six weights, 370.5 to 405, seven weights, 349.5 to 355, eight weights, 349.5 to 350. Winter livestock in Dodge City, Kansas, receipts total 1780, last report zero, and a year ago at zero. Steers, medium and large ones, five weights, package deal, 453. Six weights, 414 to 420. Seven weights, 383.5. Package deal. Nine weights, another package deal at 329. Heifers, medium and large ones. Three weights, 492 to 510. Four weights, 443 to 507.5. Five weights, 405 to 442.5. Six weights, 371.75. Package deal. Seven weights, another package deal at 345. Eight weights, 317.25 to 319.5. And nine weights, 306. Package deal. Thank you.
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0: I'm Lacey Shippey for the Rural Radio Network, and it's time to take a look at the factors influencing today's commodity trade. On the line with us from Chicago is Craig Turner with StoneX. Good morning, Craig.
1: Yeah, good morning. So, interesting overnight action in the wheat market. We spiked up. Could have been some short covering. You know, we did have some fresh fighting in the Black Sea, but we did go up about 20-30 cents there. We estimate the funds are still short about 20,000 to 30,000 contracts. And with all

0: now in the Black Sea, we doubt they want to be short. So that has definitely gone on. We also had the export sales report this morning, and old crops pretty much came in as expected, but new crop soybeans, there is about 65 million bushels that was reported there. So that's nearly 2 million metric tons of the 25 we're expecting China to buy. The weather is going to be pretty hot here in the Midwest, so we should get support here going into weekend on that with temperatures being into basically 80s to the 100s, no matter, depending on where you are. So it's a firmer tone, most likely heading into the weekend. One also interesting point, we've been hearing from cash traders that there's not a whole lot of activity in the Black Sea right now, and that includes corn, wheat, and also the oil seeds, the sunflower. So we could start seeing some of those offers coming back into the United States and South America. We're also hearing that China is looking to even buy more soybeans from the U.S. from some of the cash traders. So we'll see how we look here, going into the last 2 days of the week. But it does seem supportive for the grain and oilseed markets.
1: 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That is Craig Turner with StoneX Financial here on the Rural Radio Network.
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1: 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It's time now for our livestock comments this morning from Jerry Stoll with Country Futures in Frankfort, Kansas. Good morning, Jerry.
5: Hi, good morning, Lacey. Currently, we're seeing the S&P futures down 26, dollar index 100.40, up 13. Now, futures indicating currently up 26, crude oil 80.61, up 101. Flipping over to the pork complex, last night's lean hog index 94.42, up 55. Pork cutout value last night up 25, 101.46. Saw big gains in hog futures yesterday, pretty well across the board, up 180 to 250 points here. We'll just call futures mixed to firmer when they open here this morning at 8:30. Cattle complex, the latest CME feeder index was 369.07, down 125. Can't stop the bleeding here in the beef. Last night's print was 371.28, down 267. Now all of a sudden we're within reach of that 365 level we've heard a lot of people talking about now for weeks. Cash fed trade lower this week, decisively lower. What we saw yesterday in Nebraska was 238 to 240. And, we've seen beef trade this week in the 375 to 378 area, mostly 380, mostly 375 early. Iowa the same way, 238 and 385 in the beef early. The South has yet to trade many. 240 is kind of what the one packer's thinking. Futures have been down now for 13 straight days. It's about a $20 break in the August live cattle. Feeders about a $25 break or more. And things look pretty stretched here to the downside. We'll call futures mixed here on the opening.
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6: This is Dr. Kim Collette from Pioneer Animal Clinic with this week's Veterinary Viewpoint. Now that we are getting some warmer weather, we would like to talk about heat stroke in dogs. This is an emergency that requires immediate treatment. Dogs don't sweat like humans do, so high temperatures can cause their body temperature to rise to dangerous levels. Such things as being left in a hot car, being confined with no shade or water, and strenuous exercise in hot, humid weather. 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
1: Chris Cattrall with you for an update here at the Sports Desk this morning. We'll start with Legion Baseball. Gearing Platte Valley Company swept at Laramie in a doubleheader yesterday. Laramie wins it by the scores of 11-9 and 9-6. Gearing had 16 hits in a Game 1 loss, but they commit 5 errors. Grayer Hinton, 4-for-4 at the plate. He drove in 4. Che Molina took the loss on the mound. In Game 2, Laramie made 8 errors, but still found a way to get the job done. They win it with 3 runs in the 6th inning. Ayler Bell had 2 hits and an RBI in the loss. Gearing assistant coach Danny O'Boyle after a tough day on the road.
5: Kind of a frustrating afternoon. We felt like we could have taken 2 up here with what we saw, and unfortunately, we just didn't execute defensively in both games. I don't think either team played stellar defense by any means, like you mentioned. But like you said, in Game 1, we looked at the box score afterwards. I didn't realize we had quite that many hits. We out-hit them by a lot, but we're still leaving a ton of guys on base, and that's killing us. It's killing innings. We got to be able to produce when we got guys in scoring position. But then defensively, we're hanging our pitchers out to dry, just giving a lot of extra opportunities.
1: With the losses yesterday, Gearing drops to 15-12, scheduled for a home doubleheader with Ogallala coming up on Sunday. Also yesterday, Alliance won twice at home, the Spartans beating Chadron 8-3. That was the 300th career win for head coach Carlos Palamo. Alliance also a win over Sydney 8-0. For Wesco, the postseason area brackets have been finalized. The Zephyrs at their A7 tournament in Grand Island. They're the number 2 seed. They'll open against Kearney tomorrow afternoon. Head coach Jason Blanco feels the team is in a good spot heading into the weekend.
6: This year, I do feel really good about it. I think this is one of the most competitive teams we've had for the area tournament in a few years. So, I like our chances, and our pitching is going to hold up, and as long as we can swing it and play defense, I think we got a good shot.
1: the Zephyrs at the double elimination area tournament in Grand Island starting tomorrow. Kearney, their day one opponent. I'll have the broadcast on 107.3. The Trail at 2:45. First pitch at 3 o'clock. For the Express, they'll host the Juniors A7 tournament, and they're the 7 seed, and they get one of the two Grand Island teams in round one tomorrow night. First pitch at Cleveland Field set for 7:30. Both those area tournaments for Wesco running through Tuesday. And for the Class B Juniors State Tournament in Wayne starting on Saturday. The Alliance Spartans Juniors, they'll open against Norris at 4 o'clock Central Time. Last night at Oregon Trail Park Stadium, all Outlaws as they beat the Pioneers 15-0 in 5 innings. The Outlaws scored in every inning last night, including a 4-run first.
7: Lee Jones was one of the better slugs on this Outlaws team at 5-17. The 1-1 to him. Swung on, hit well, and he's going to show it off there. That one's going to sky and send Wade back to the wall. It's going to one-hop the wall. Martinez will come in to score without a throw, and Lee Jones will be able to cruise into second base.
1: Bob Parsons, the call on KNEB. 15 runs on 13 hits for the Outlaws. Jones, 3-for-3, knocked in two. Tegan Maloney had a night, 4-for-4, a home run, and 5 RBI. Isaiah Morello, 3 hits. Alan Seepersod shut down the Pios' bats to the tune of just 3 hits allowed, no runs. He struck out 6. Tonight, the Outlaws hit the road to play Morgan County. Tomorrow night, the Pioneers and Outlaws back at the stadium for a 6:35 first pitch here on KNEB. That's tomorrow night. World Cup yesterday, 2 second-half goals, and Argentina beats England 2-1. That sets up the final on Sunday with the two top-ranked teams in the FIFA rankings squaring off for the World Cup title. It'll be Spain playing Argentina starting at 1 o'clock on Sunday. And Nebraska senior Grant Clevenger signed an undrafted free agent contract with the Chicago White Sox. Clevenger becomes the 5th Husker from this year's team to sign with a Major League Baseball franchise. That's the latest here at the Sports Desk this hour. I'm Chris Cottrell.
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13: 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With an update on weather, we turn to meteorologist Dawn Day.
14: For today, for Friday, Saturday, and most of Sunday, there's really nothing new. We're just going to continue to go through the motions with hot temperatures, sunny to partly sunny skies, breezy east to southeast winds at times. We're still seeing subtropical moisture nudge closer. Over the next few days, if you look north and west, you'll see cloud buildup and some towering thunderstorms that will have a very difficult time coming off the higher terrain and mountains. So we'll see them, but we won't get them, and we'll continue to be hot. Sunday is the day where we start to see the chinks in the armor of the high pressure finally showing itself, and the weakening high and the realignment of the high pressure system will finally get the monsoonal moisture flow over the mountains and on into the plains beginning Sunday, and will be with us all of next week. offering up some better opportunities for rain and putting a little bit of a throttle on the heat as well. Here's your forecast from the Platte Valley Bank Weather Center. More of the same, highs 90s, low 60s, breezy, hot conditions, gusty southeast winds at times, and dry weather for today, Friday, and Saturday, and for a good part of Sunday. Sunday evening and Sunday night, some thunderstorms. Thunderstorm activity will linger in the late Sunday evening and nighttime hours. Then Monday through Friday of next week, a daily chance of showers and thunderstorms, and not quite as hot.
13: We are seeing hazy sunshine across the region this morning at our Scottsbluff studios right now, 73 degrees at KNEB. 7:34 now as daybreak continues. We turn to an update on news and news director Scott Miller. Good morning, Scott.
15: Good morning, Dave. Good morning, everyone. Seven people, five of them juveniles, are behind bars following a series of warrants served by local, state, and federal authorities Wednesday. In a release, Scottsbluff County Attorney Dave Eubanks says information developed by the Wing Drug Task Force over several months that the individuals were involved in drug trafficking and possession of fully automatic firearms led to a sweep of arrest and search warrant service starting in the early morning hours by SWAT teams from Scottsbluff County and the Nebraska State Patrol, as well as members of the U.S. Marshals Metro Fugitive Task Force. Adults arrested were 19-year-old Rockney Gukason and 18-year-old Preston Torres-Isles, both for possession of a machine gun. Five juveniles, three of them age 17, one of them 16, and the other 15, were also taken into custody, three of them charged with possession of a machine gun and two with distribution of a controlled substance, cocaine. Warrants were served in Scottsbluff, Gearing, and Baird throughout the overnight and daylight hours without incident. The Scottsbluff and Gearing Police Departments, Scottsbluff County Sheriff's Office, Nebraska State Patrol, including their Air Wing, Homeland Security Investigations Agents, and Regional West Ambulance Service also provided personnel for the operation. A high-speed getaway on a Nebraska interstate ended with nowhere left to run. The Nebraska State Patrol says a trooper tried to stop a motorcycle Monday afternoon on Interstate 80 west of Sydney after spotting it speeding more than 90 miles an hour with its hazard lights flashing. Instead of pulling over, the rider accelerated to 118 miles an hour, weaving recklessly down the interstate before finally giving up near mile marker 53. 42-year-old Arlie McCloy III of West Virginia was arrested and booked into the Cheyenne County Jail on charges including flight to avoid arrest and willful reckless driving. The Nebraska Department of Health and Human Services is investigating a child neglect case after daycare staff inadvertently left a student in a van while the rest of the group went to the pool. KNEB News learned of the incident occurring last week under the watch of Kids First Daycare at Vine United Methodist Church in Scottsbluff. In a letter, Pastor Craig Collins said after the child's absence was noted, they returned to the van and discovered the child, who wasn't hurt, upset, or displaying any symptoms or illness. Collins says the church self-reported to DHHS and notified the child's parents immediately, adding that the church has reviewed their transportation policy and met with staff to ensure inexcusable events such as this never happen again. Parents have reached out to KNEB News since the incident has come to light, expressing concerns on how that could have happened in the first place and wanting to know if there were any consequences for the staff members involved. Scottsbluff city leaders have unveiled a proposed $94.9 million budget for fiscal year 2027, a major increase over the current budget, driven largely by the proposed $25 million Aquatic Center project. City Manager Kevin Spencer outlined the key details during Wednesday morning's budget workshop session at City Hall.
16: That's a $36 million increase, but we have the Aquatic Center in there in case it passes in November of this year. We have $4 million in there for the Safe Streets for All in case that grant is approved, the implementation grant. And then we have $1 million for the grid purchase up at the country club, and then there's another bond in there for a street project, and we'll go over that as we go through this.
15: Other budget highlights include city employees receiving a 3% cost of living raise, no increases in property tax funding for the fourth consecutive year, the possible creation of two new city jobs, and a roughly 3% increase in water, wastewater, and environmental services. Yesterday was National Hot Dog Day. One local bank teamed up with a local nonprofit to celebrate. Riverstone Bank Marketing Director Becca Pierce says Wednesday's event was all for a great cause.
17: Hot dogs and cool sips came out of National Hot Dog Day. So today we are all about supporting the Panhandle Humane Society. They have some of their hot dogs down here that would be, think you were pretty cool if you took them home today. We also have Steph's dessert company selling lemonade, and they're donating a portion of their sales to the Humane Society. And we at Riverstone Bank, we're grilling up hot dogs and taking a free will donation again to go to the Humane Society. So it's just a fun day to get out and have a hot dog.
15: PHS staff had Fitzgerald, Pepperberry, and Old Man Jenkins on hand, some of whom were dogs that were rescued from a massive hoarding situation just east of Scottsbluff earlier this year. If you missed out but would still like to help out, you can make an online donation to PHS by going to panhandlehumanesociety.org. And Nebraska recorded 21 traffic deaths in June, according to the Department of Transportation. 19 separate crashes accounted for those deaths. 12 of the deaths happened on rural roads, while 4 involved motorcyclists. There was also 1 pedestrian, 1 bicyclist, and 1 UTV operator killed. So far this year, Nebraska has recorded 104 traffic fatalities, down just 1 from the same point last year. State officials also note that only 29 of the 85 vehicle occupants killed statewide in 2026 were confirmed to have been wearing a seatbelt. You'll want to have the Rural Radio Scottsbluff app on your smartphone or tablet, presented by Regional West and available in the Google Play or Apple Store. It will bring you the latest news, weather, sports, you can get closings, listen to all our stations, and more. 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
22: As drought conditions persist, cattle producers should consider feed resources that can complement low-quality forage. Brandon Smith, assistant professor at Auburn University, talks about how soybean hulls should be a consideration for producers.
23: So soy hulls in particular fit that system because at the time, very affordable. And, you know, feed markets go up and down over the year. So if we listen to this podcast next year, then this may be totally out of the realm of possibility. But as we go in waves of those byproduct feeds, what I really like about soy hulls is you get a moderate level of protein. So the protein, you know, we're not talking about the type of protein that's going to be a soybean meal, of course. You know, we're not taking the endosperm out of that. We're dealing with the outer seed coat. So I would call it moderate protein, but you're also getting digestible fiber. And the combination of those two mean that you're really not shifting a nutrition program away from that forage and fiber-based system. And that's where sometimes in our supplementation and feeding programs, we can get in trouble when you take something that's very dense in starch or very dense in protein, you shift the rumen ecology over and it's almost a shock to the system. soy hulls in particular, and I would put those in the same category as something like distiller's grains or some of the cotton byproducts, really work in that system because they don't shift that rumen ecology away from its natural state.
0: Brandon explains what soy hulls are and where they come from.
23: So the soy hull itself is going to be the outer layer, the seed coat or almost shell, if you will, of the soybean. So it's not the shell as in the pod, just the outer coating of the bean itself. And we get this from processing soybeans for oil. So the main product out of the soybean is going to be the soybean oil. From that, we have soybean meal, which is the dried remaining portions. The hull, so seed coat, is going to come from that. And then the amount of soy hulls that are generated are going to depend on what type of soybean meal was being produced. So you can adjust the standardized protein in soybean meal by how much hull is added back into that system. Soy hulls themselves then come off. You can have them loose, or in the past 10 years or so, I've seen more use of them as pelleted.
0: Brandon also points out what kind of energy is being supplied by the soy hulls.
23: On a TDN basis, soy hulls are going to be in that 70 to 75% range, somewhere thereabouts. So to put that in perspective, we generally look at hay. Now this, of course, hay is going to be all over the board, but hay we generally think of as that 50 to 55% range being the floor of what you need for maintenance. So we're looking at something that I would call halfway between a forage, so a hay, versus a concentrate, like if you were feeding cracked corn or something like that. You know, not even that, but as we look at these soy hulls, you know, all fiber is not created equal. If they're on a pasture-based system or a hay system, they're getting plenty of the physically effective fiber, you know, the scratch factor, long stem type fiber. Soy hulls offer us that unique aspect of digestible fiber. So it's chemical fiber. It chemically makes up fiber, but the digestibility is higher, which is where you get that higher TDN. That's what really benefits the system, and where you were going with the using a fiber-based energy source over something like a starch-based, it meshes very well.
0: Today's program was a portion of an interview taken from a recent Beef Watch podcast offered by Nebraska Extension. 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
25: I'm Pete Ricketts, candidate for Senate, and I approve this message.
26: Everything about Democrat Dan Osborne is fake.
27: Osborne says he's independent, but he's endorsed by the Democrat machine. Osborne admitted he'd give Democrats control of the Senate.
26: Dan Osborne said he'd have been the deciding vote to tax our tips, overtime, and Social Security,
27: taking thousands out of our pockets. 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Just listen.
28: A clear path and a streamline to citizenship. Just give him a damn Social Security card already.
26: Dan Osborne claims he's for the working man, but Osborne and his wife paid themselves hundreds of thousands of dollars through shady Wyoming companies they control, skirting election laws.
27: Osborne and his family have pocketed nearly $500,000 already.
26: And you know, some of that money was raised with a man who allegedly trafficked young girls for Jeffrey Epstein.
27: Gross. Don't be fooled by fake Dan Osborne.
26: Paid for by Pete Ricketts for Senate.
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0: 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Grain trade was mixed overnight. Corn and soybean futures are both 1 to 2 cents lower. These markets are reaching overbought conditions and may be due for some correction. Corn exports last week were 12.4 million bushels for old crop and 12.3 million bushels for new. Soybean export sales were 6.9 million bushels for old crop and 65 million bushels for new. The domestic demand still looks good, with the crush report showing over 214 million bushels in June. That's over 10 million bushels higher than the estimates. And wheat futures rose last night on some short covering, but by the end of the session, they pulled back and KC wheat dipped lower. The attacks continue between Ukraine and Russia, and the reports from the area say that there is hardly any activity in the Black Sea for corn, wheat, and oil seeds. September corn unchanged at 447.5, December unchanged at 469.5. August soybeans are down 1.25 at 1201, November down 0.25 at 1201.5. September Chicago wheat is up 3.5 at 681.25. December up 4 at 696. September Kansas City wheat down 3/4 at 719.25. December up 0.5 at 733.75. August live cattle are down 60 cents at 229.47. October down 22 at 225.75. August feeders down 12 at 349.82. September down 95 at 343.35. October lean hogs are up 35 cents at 87.07. December up 50 at 77.87 here on the Rural Radio Network.
1: In Nebraska, free speech is part of everyday life in the way we talk, listen, and come together as neighbors. 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
3: Good morning, everyone. Welcome to News Extra. Vaccines for our kids, kind of a hot topic these days, especially when we've had a number of childhood illnesses who've kind of cropped back up here fairly recently, measles being one of them. And we are joined today by Panhandle Public Health District Immunization Coordinator Tina Cook. Thank you very much for being here.
4: Thank you for inviting us.
3: So the Vaccines for Children program, we have a program that's kind of set up through Panhandle Public Health that's intended to help parents navigate what can be kind of a, I suppose, confusing issue for them. Give us the details on what the program's all about.
4: Well, you know, at PPHD, we offer the convenience of a walk-in immunization clinic, so no appointments are necessary, which for the busy parents often makes it just easier for them to fit that into their schedules. You know, our walk-in immunization clinic hours are Tuesday through Friday from 8:30 to 4. And I also think this is just a good time to remind everybody, as it was already brought up, that everyone, whether you're uninsured or children on Medicaid, we do have a program. It's referred to as the Vaccine for Children's program that is available at no cost to those that are under the age of 19.
3: Now, the vaccination schedules changed over the years. I mean, if you think about when we were kids, it was, gosh, what, maybe 5 or 6 vaccines that we had to have for school age. And these days, it's a full gamut. And it varies by state. That's always up to the state health officials to set those. Does that make it a little more difficult maybe for parents to navigate? Maybe put a little undue pressure on them to where they're wondering if they're, you know, making the right choice in doing a vaccine?
4: You know, it sure can. And we at PPHD always want to listen to what the parents

0: are telling us what their needs are, what their concerns are, supplying with that education, the information that they need so they can make that decision that they feel like is best for their family and for their child.
1: And is it that lack of knowledge, that the lack of information perhaps about the illnesses and the vaccines themselves that really, I guess, is one of the top questions that parents may have, especially when it comes to those vaccinations that may be out there, like HPV, which isn't a requirement necessarily for school-age kids, but it's highly recommended.
0: Well, you know, there are many times that parents ask these questions surrounding the mixed messaging that's heard across the different social media platforms. You know, we know that vaccines help protect our children from life-threatening diseases. And extended time out of school due to vaccine-preventable diseases can have a real negative impact on the child's learning, causing delays and setbacks. And then, you know, if your child happens to develop long-term health deficits and complications due to the disease itself, that also can be life-altering for the family. Often we look at those that are vaccinated as really a protection for some of our high-risk and most vulnerable individuals and population groups against many of the vaccine-preventable diseases.
1: Now, with the extended clinic hours, is that it's not just going to be a one and done with the extended clinic coming up here the first time on the 22nd.
0: That is correct.
1: It's going to be different times, different days. Give us the details on that, if you would.
0: Yeah, you know, we do have that a walk-in immunization clinic, and as we I stated earlier, our hours are generally Tuesday through Friday from 8:30 to 4:00. And then our back-to-school extended hour walk-in immunization clinic is coming up soon, mm-hmm. The first one being on Wednesday, July 22nd, and then again on a Tuesday, August 4th. And those hours are going to be from 8 a.m. in the morning through 6 p.m.
1: Mm-hmm. Yeah, it's something giving people a little more flexibility to be able to bring their kids in. And, of course, this is the time of year where you have to have those vaccination records intact and ready to go, especially if you're just starting kids off in either pre-K or kindergarten, or the first time in the school system, whatever the case may be, that those you have to have those ducks in a row before the kids even step through the door.
0: That is absolutely correct. At PPHD, we offer all required and recommended vaccines from as early as 2 months of age through the lifespan. And this time of year, we really start to see an influx of school-aged children, specifically, as you mentioned, those entering kindergarten and seventh grade who are in need of completing their required and recommended school vaccines.
1: So if people have questions about the either the program, the Vaccines for Children program, or the extended clinic hours, even the regular clinic hours, where do they go for information?
0: Yes, absolutely. You can always contact us at 308-633-2866 or access our website at www.pphd.org.
1: Fantastic. Some good information for parents who have kids entering this new school year, especially youngsters are, like Tina said, those entering into the seventh grade. And generally information that parents should be keeping at the front of their mind this time of year, every year, no matter what grade their kids are headed into school. Tina, thank you for joining us.
0: Yes, and thank you for inviting us.
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8: ABC News, I'm Chuck Sievertson. Warnings this morning about a potentially flood wave moving down the Guadalupe River in Texas in the midst of the days of torrential rain. Watching it all, ABC News chief meteorologist Ginger Z.
9: There were flash flood emergencies throughout the morning in both Kendall and Kerr County, Texas. That level 4 out of 4 threat, this is the third day in a row of this. It's not just Texas, though. Today we do have a level 3 out of 4. The monsoon has turned on and could cause some serious flash flooding with 2-inch per hour rainfall rates. Tucson is included, right down to the Mexican border, so please be careful in those washes.
8: Not much rain in sight over those raging wildfires in Minnesota and Canada. They're pumping smoke into the air over states from the Great Lakes to the Northeast. Another day of hazy conditions on the way. New retail sales numbers show we slowed our spending down in June compared to May. Retail sales rising just 0.2%, according to the Commerce Department. First time unemployment claims down. This is ABC News. Armed Forces personnel age 30 and older will receive annual testosterone screenings as part of routine health exams, says Defense Secretary Pete Hegseth. Helen Burney, Assistant Professor of Urology, Indiana University.
10: When we have low testosterone, this can contribute to fatigue, reduced muscle strength, decreased endurance, impaired concentration, low mood, even lower bone mineral density.
8: Hegseth says those diagnosed with testosterone deficiency can undergo testosterone replacement therapy. Cleared by the courts, which ruled against changes to an exhibit explaining slavery at the site of George Washington's home in Philadelphia. A map of slave trade routes and a timeline on slavery were removed to comply with President Trump's order. Michael Corrin, an activist.
11: So he's denying the horrors of slavery. For example, there was a panel here called The Dirty Business of Slavery. That's gone. Why is that gone?
8: Chuck Sievertson, ABC News.
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16: For today, for Friday, Saturday, and most of Sunday, there's really nothing new. We're just going to continue to go through the motions with hot temperatures, sunny to partly sunny skies, breezy east to southeast winds at times. We're still seeing subtropical moisture nudge closer over the next few days. If you look north and west, you'll see cloud buildup and some towering thunderstorms that will have a very difficult time coming off the higher terrain and mountains. So we'll see them, but we won't get them, and we'll continue to be hot. Sunday is the day where we start to see the chinks in the armor of the high pressure finally showing itself, and the weakening high and the realignment of the high pressure system will finally get the monsoonal moisture flow over the mountains and on into the plains beginning Sunday and will be with us all of next week, offering up some better opportunities for rain and putting a little bit of a throttle on the heat as well. Here's your forecast from the Platte Valley Bank Weather Center. More of the same, highs 90s, low 60s, breezy, hot conditions, gusty southeast winds at times, and dry weather for today, Friday, and Saturday, and for a good part of Sunday. Sunday evening and Sunday night, some thunderstorms. Thunderstorm activity will linger in the late Sunday evening and nighttime hours. Then Monday through Friday of next week, a daily chance of showers and thunderstorms, and not quite as hot.
15: Hazy morning sunshine across the region this morning. Those temperatures are slowly creeping back up to be hot again this afternoon. Right now at our studios in Scottsbluff, we have 74 degrees at KNEB. We're at 8:06 now and set once again for an update on news. And we send it to News Director Scott Miller. Good morning, Scott.
1: Good morning, Dave. Good morning, everyone. Seven people, five of them juveniles, are behind bars following a series of warrants served by local, state, and federal authorities Wednesday. In a release, Scottsbluff County Attorney Dave Eubanks says information developed by the Wing Task Force over several months that the individuals were involved in drug trafficking and possession of fully automatic firearms led to a sweep of warrant service that started in the early morning hours by SWAT teams from Scottsbluff County and the Nebraska State Patrol, as well as the U.S. Marshals Metro Fugitive Task Force. Adults arrested were 19-year-old Rockney Gukason and 18-year-old Preston Torres Isles, both for possession of a machine gun. Five juveniles, three of them age 17, one of them 16, and the other 15, were all taken into custody, three of them charged with possession of a machine gun, and two with distribution of a controlled substance, cocaine. Warrants were served in Scottsbluff, Gehring, and Baird throughout the overnight and daylight hours. The Scottsbluff and Gehring Police Departments, Scottsbluff County Sheriff's Office, the Nebraska State Patrol, including their Air Wing, Homeland Security Investigations Agents, and Regional West Ambulance Service also provided personnel for the operation. A high-speed getaway on a Nebraska interstate ended with nowhere left to run. The Nebraska State Patrol says a trooper tried to stop a motorcycle Monday afternoon on the interstate west of Sydney after spotting it speeding at more than 90 miles an hour with its hazard lights flashing. Instead of pulling over, the rider accelerated to 118 miles an hour, weaving recklessly down the interstate before finally giving up near mile marker 53. 42-year-old Arlie McCloy III of West Virginia was arrested and booked into the Cheyenne County Jail on charges including flight to avoid arrest and willful reckless driving. Nebraska recorded 21 traffic deaths in June, according to the Nebraska Department of Transportation, the fatalities occurring in 19 separate crashes across the state. 12 of those deaths happened on rural roads, while four involved motorcyclists. There was also one pedestrian, one bicyclist, and one UTV operator killed. So far this year, Nebraska has recorded 104 traffic fatalities, down just one from the same point last year. State officials also note that only 29 of the 85 vehicle occupants killed statewide this year were confirmed to be wearing a seatbelt. Scottsbluff city leaders have unveiled a proposed $94.9 million budget for fiscal year 2027, a major increase over the current budget driven largely by the proposed $25 million Aquatic Center project. City Manager Kevin Spencer outlined the key details during Wednesday morning's budget workshop session at City Hall.
17: That's a $36 million increase, but we have the Aquatic Center in there in case it passes in November of this year. We have $4 million in there for the Safe Streets for All in case that grant is approved, the implementation grant. And then we have $1 million for the grid purchase up at the country club, and then there's another bond in there for a street project, and we'll go over that as we go through this.
1: Other budgeting highlights include city employees receiving a 3% cost of living raise, no increases in property tax funding for the fourth consecutive year, the possible creation of two new city jobs, and a roughly 3% increase in water, wastewater, and environmental service rates. The Department of Health and Human Services is investigating a child neglect case after daycare staff inadvertently left a student in a van while the rest of the group went to the pool. KNEB News has learned that the incident occurred last week under the watch of Kids First Daycare at Vine United Methodist Church in Scottsbluff. In a letter, Pastor Craig Collins said after the child's absence was noted, they returned to the van and discovered the child, who wasn't hurt, upset, or displaying any symptoms or illness. Collins says the church staff self-reported to DHHS and notified the child's parents immediately, adding the church has reviewed their transportation policy and met with staff to ensure inexcusable events such as this one never happen again. Parents had reached out to KNEB News since the incident had come to light, expressing concerns on how it could have happened in the first place and wanted to know if there would be any consequences for the staff members involved. Well, yesterday was National Hot Dog Day. One local bank teamed up with a local nonprofit to celebrate. Riverstone Bank Marketing Director Becca Pierce says Wednesday's event was all for a great cause.
18: Hot dogs and cool sips came out of National Hot Dog Day. So today we are all about supporting the Panhandle Humane Society. They have some of their hot dogs down here that would be, think you were pretty cool if you took them home today. We also have Steph's dessert company selling lemonade, and they're donating a portion of their sales to the Humane Society. And we at Riverstone Bank, we're grilling up hot dogs and taking a free will donation again to go to the Humane Society. So it's just a fun day to get out and have a hot dog.
1: Staff with the Panhandle Humane Society had Fitzgerald, Pepperberry, and Old Man Jenkins on hand, some of whom were dogs that were rescued from a massive hoarding situation just east of Scottsbluff earlier this year. If you missed out but would still like to help out, you can make an online donation to PHS by going to panhandlehumanesociety.org. Don't miss our nightly KNEB.TV newscast featuring the latest news, weather, sports, and ag information presented by Platte Valley Companies. 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
26: Morning, everyone. This is John Gelline with the USDA Market News Service with your morning market report. On July 15th, at Huss Livestock Market in Kearney, Nebraska, receipts totaled $24.58, last report $29.50, and a year ago at $15.35. Steers, medium and large ones, four weights, package deal at $5.50, five weights, $4.60 to $4.62, eight weights, $3.64 to $3.6675, nine weights, $3.44.5 to $3.59. Heifers, medium and large ones, four weights, 507.5 package deal, five weights, 407.5 to 442.5, six weights, 370.5 to 405, seven weights, 349.5 to 355, eight weights, 349.5 to 350. Winter livestock in Dodge City, Kansas, receipts total 1780, last report zero, and a year ago at zero. Steers, medium and large ones, five weights, package deal, 453. Six weights, 414 to 420. Seven weights, 383.5. Package deal. Nine weights, another package deal at 329. Heifers, medium and large ones. Three weights, 492 to 510. Four weights, 443 to 507.5. Five weights, 405 to 442.5. Six weights, 371.75. Package deal. Seven weights, another package deal at 345. Eight weights, 317.25 to 319.5. And nine weights, 306. Package deal. Thank you.
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1: 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Grains are mixed this morning. Corn and soybean futures are both trading on either side of unchanged after the latest export report. Corn sales last week were 12.4 million bushels for old crop and 12.3 million bushels for new. Soybean export sales were 6.9 million bushels for old crop and 65 million bushels for new. And the domestic crush report exceeded expectations at 214 million bushels in June. There were also some rumors that China is looking to buy more U.S. soybeans. So far, they've bought about two of the anticipated 25 million metric tons. And wheat futures are mixed to higher as the attacks continue between Ukraine and Russia. September corn is down 2 1/4 at 445 1/4. December down 2 at 467 1/2. August soybeans down 3/4 at 1201 1/2. November up 1 3/4 at 1203 1/2. September Chicago wheat up 6 1/2 at 683 3/4. December up 7 1/4 at 699 1/4. September KC wheat up 4 3/4 at

0: and a quarter. September KC wheat up 4 3/4 at 7.24 3/4. December up 5.5 at 7.38 1/2. August live cattle are down 230 at 227.82. October down 192 at 224.07. August feeders down 277 at 347.17. September down 315 at 341.22. August lean hogs are up 17 cents at $100.50. October up 75 at 87.47. And class 3 milk for August is up 20 cents at 17.24. That's a look at your markets. 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
4: The University of Nebraska Center for Ag Profitability is offering education and practical applications to help landowners and land seekers protect the future of their operations, as well as helping aspiring farmers find ways to start their ag careers. Extension Educator Emeritus Alan Vanolik says, current landowners can protect their legacy by using this valuable tool.
5: And so, you know, we're really taking care of a couple of problems. One problem is there's some land seekers that don't have access to land. The other problem is, in many cases, many of your cases as landowners, you have land and you have nowhere to get the land to, because if you have children, your children are no longer interested. The point is, before you put your land on the land link, make sure if you have children that you check with them one last time. Is there any chance that you're interested in coming back to the farm? We'd love to have you. Or ranch. We'd love to have you. If there's not, then fine. Let's just go on. So you can apply for the land link. And here's some tips so you can do that application very efficiently and well. So before applying, just know that you're going to be asked a bunch of personal questions. But you're also going to be asked, how many acres do you have? What's the breakdown of those acres by crop? What's your breakdown of the acres by pasture and crop ground? What livestock do you have? What's the breakdown in your livestock? What's your machinery inventory? That's going to take a little time. You're just entering the tractors and the cultivators and the planters and the combines and trucks. And that's going to take a bunch of time to get that entered in, because that all need to be entered. And then they're also going to want to know about what buildings you have, what your building inventory looks like, and what can be done with it in terms of future use for this other operator that might be coming to your operation. And the other question you should be thinking about before you apply is, would you be willing to rent out a smaller number of acres separately for some other scale of production? Especially if you live closer to one of the major towns in Nebraska, you may want to consider renting out 5, 10, 15, 30, 80, up to 80 acres for a small operator to do like a truck vegetable operation for farm to market thing. Don't expect quick results. I don't know what the processing time will be yet, but it's going to take me some time to sort through applications as they start coming in, and interviewing people, setting up interviews, interviewing people as you'll be coming in. We'll do a preliminary interview based on the application received. You can't flunk the interview. That won't happen. I'm trying to get a feel for the landowners. I want to know what you're most proud of. I would like to know if you really want to keep this operation in business or not, or if you just want the operation to go away. I would like to know how you'd like to transition operation in the future. What do you have for children, if you have children, and what's your obligation to those children? Do you have any obligation to children? What do your children expect? What are you willing to give? I mean, those kind of things have to be kind of thought about as you enter into this thing. And what is your commitment to the land seeker? Do you really want to keep this operation going? So let's think about that and have that conversation before you even think about applying. Let's think about that, have that conversation when I interview you too. We'll be doing both. Just kind of be thinking a little bit about, what is your future use of the ground going to be? What do you want to have happen to that?

0: operation. I expect that you're going to have 20 to 30 land seekers apply for every landowner that you will get. Like I said in the previous slide, you're going to have some period of time between the listing date and the date you receive potential land seekers. Your information from your land is only coming to my office and me only. I'm not sharing that with the land seekers. But I will be sharing their applications with you as the landowner, and I expect 2, 3, 4, 5, I don't know, I'll have to see how many qualify, how many people get applications done to me that are complete. And I'll be interviewing them too, so I want to know, what do they think? I want to try and set up a good a match as I can, especially after I maybe want to try and interview you first. And also know that we'll be having land seekers that are looking for land in specific corners of the state or specific parts of the state. And if your land is not there, then you may not have seekers right away, although I'm anticipating it. A lot of land seekers say, hey, we'll go anywhere. So then I can use them to look at your operation and that sort of thing.
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6: A lot of baseball to cover. 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Chris Cottrell back with you here at the Sports Desk on the Rural Radio Network. Legion Baseball front and center right now. Gearing Platte Valley Company swept at Laramie in a doubleheader yesterday, 11-9 and 9-6 the finals. Gearing had 16 hits in that game one loss, but they commit 5 errors. At the plate, Grayer Hinton starred. He went 4-for-4 with 4 RBI. Che Molina took the loss on the mound. In game two, Laramie made 8 errors, but still found a way to win it with 3 runs in the bottom of the 6th inning. Ayler Bell at the plate for Gearing, 2 hits and an RBI. Gearing assistant coach Danny O'Boyle on the postgame show with Jeff Kelly after a tough day at Laramie.
7: Kind of a frustrating afternoon. We felt like we could have taken 2 up here with what we saw, and unfortunately, we just didn't execute defensively in both games. I don't think either team played stellar defense by any means, like you mentioned. But like you said, in game one, we looked at the box score afterwards. I didn't realize we had quite that many hits. We out-hit them by a lot, but we're still leaving a ton of guys on base, and that's killing us. It's killing innings. We got to be able to produce when we got guys in scoring position. But then defensively, we're hanging our pitchers out to dry, just giving a lot of extra opportunities.
6: With the losses yesterday, Gearing drops to 15-12, scheduled for a home doubleheader with Ogallala coming up on Sunday. Also yesterday, Alliance won twice at home, the Spartans beating Chadron 8-3. That was the 300th career win for head coach Carlos Palamo. Alliance also a win over Sydney 8-0. For Wesco, Frisco. The postseason area brackets have been finalized. The Zephyrs at their A7 tournament in Grand Island. They're the number 2 seed. They'll open against Kearney tomorrow afternoon. Head coach Jason Blanco feels the team is in a good spot heading into the weekend.
8: This year, I do feel really good about it. I think this is one of the most competitive teams we've had for the area tournament, in a few years. So, I like our chances, and our pitching is gonna hold up, and as long as we can swing it and play defense, I think we got a good shot.
6: The Zephyrs at the double elimination area tournament in Grand Island starting tomorrow. Kearney, their day one opponent. I'll have the broadcast on 107.3 The Trail at 2:45. First pitch at 3 o'clock. For the Express, they'll host the Juniors A7 tournament, and they're the 7 seed, and they get one of the two Grand Island teams in round one tomorrow night. First pitch at Cleveland Field set for 7:30. Both those area tournaments for Wesco running through Tuesday. And for the Class B Juniors State Tournament in Wayne starting on Saturday, the Alliance Spartans Juniors, they'll open against Norris at 4 o'clock Central Time. Last night at Oregon Trail Park Stadium, all Outlaws as they beat the Pioneers 15-0 in 5 innings. The Outlaws scored in every inning last night, including a 4-run first.
9: Lee Jones was one of the better slugs on this Outlaws team at 517. But 1-1 to him. Swung on, hit well, and he's going to show it off there. That one's going to sky and send Wade back to the wall. It's going to one-hop the wall. Martinez will come in to score without a throw, and Lee Jones will be able to cruise into second base.
6: Bob Parsons, the call on KNEB. 15 runs on 13 hits for the Outlaws. Jones, 3-for-3, knocked in 2. Tegan Maloney had a night, 4-for-4, a home run, and 5 RBI. Isaiah Morello, 3 hits. Alan Seepersod shut down the Pio's bats to the tune of just 3 hits allowed, no runs. He struck out 6. Tonight, the Outlaws hit the road to play Morgan County. Tomorrow night, the Pioneers and Outlaws back at the stadium for a 6:35 first pitch here on KNEB. That's tomorrow night. World Cup yesterday, 2 second-half goals, and Argentina beats England 2-1. That sets up the final on Sunday with the 2 top-ranked teams in the FIFA rankings squaring off for the World Cup title. It'll be Spain playing Argentina starting at 1 o'clock on Sunday. And Nebraska senior Grant Clevenger signed an undrafted free agent contract with the Chicago White Sox. Clevenger becomes the 5th Husker from this year's team to sign with a Major League Baseball franchise. That's the latest here at the Sports Desk this hour. I'm Chris Cottrell.
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14: We're at 8:33 on this Thursday morning as daybreak continues. Now with an update on weather, we send it to meteorologist Don Day.
15: For today, for Friday, Saturday, and most of Sunday, there's really nothing new. We're just going to continue to go through the motions with hot temperatures, sunny to partly sunny skies, breezy east to southeast winds at times. We're still seeing subtropical moisture nudge closer. Over the next few days, if you look north and west, you'll see cloud buildup and some towering thunderstorms that will have a very difficult time coming off the higher terrain and mountains. So we'll see them, but we won't get them, and we'll continue to be hot. Sunday is the day where we start to see the chinks in the armor of the high pressure finally showing itself, and the weakening high and the realignment of the high pressure system will finally get the monsoonal moisture flow over the mountains and on into the plains beginning Sunday, and will be with us all of next week. offering up some better opportunities for rain and putting a little bit of a throttle on the heat as well. Here's your forecast from the Platte Valley Bank Weather Center. More of the same, highs 90s, low 60s, breezy, hot conditions, gusty southeast winds at times, and dry weather for today, Friday, and Saturday, and for a good part of Sunday. Sunday evening and Sunday night, some thunderstorms. Thunderstorm activity will linger in the late Sunday evening and nighttime hours. Then Monday through Friday of next week, a daily chance of showers and thunderstorms, and not quite as hot.
14: We are seeing sunny skies across the region this morning at our Scottsbluff studios. Right now, we have 76 degrees at KNEB. 8:35 now on Daybreak for a Thursday morning. We're set for an update on news, and we send it again to News Director Scott Miller. Good morning, Scott.
16: Good morning, Dave. Good morning, everyone. Seven people, five of them juveniles, are behind bars following a series of warrants served by local, state, and federal authorities Wednesday. In a release, Scottsbluff County Attorney Dave Eubanks says information developed by the Wing Drug Task Force over several months that the individuals were involved in drug trafficking and possession of fully automatic firearms led to a sweep of arrest and search warrant service starting in the early morning hours by SWAT teams from Scottsbluff County and the Nebraska State Patrol, as well as members of the U.S. Marshals Metro Fugitive Task Force. Adults arrested were 19-year-old Rockney Gukason and 18-year-old Preston Torres Isles, both for possession of a machine gun. Five juveniles, three of them age 17, one of them 16, and the other 15, were also taken into custody, three of them charged with possession of a machine gun and two with distribution of a controlled substance, cocaine. Warrants were served in Scottsbluff, Gearing, and Baird throughout the overnight and daylight hours without incident. The Scottsbluff and Gearing Police Departments, Scottsbluff County Sheriff's Office, Nebraska State Patrol, including their Air Wing, Homeland Security Investigations Agents, and Regional West Ambulance Service also provided personnel for the operation. A high-speed getaway on a Nebraska interstate ended with nowhere left to run. The Nebraska State Patrol says a trooper tried to stop a motorcycle Monday afternoon on Interstate 80 west of Sydney after spotting it speeding more than 90 miles an hour with its hazard lights flashing. Instead of pulling over, the rider accelerated to 118 miles an hour, weaving recklessly down the interstate before finally giving up near mile marker 53. 42-year-old Arlie McCloy III of West Virginia was arrested and booked into the Cheyenne County Jail on charges including flight to avoid arrest and willful reckless driving. The Nebraska Department of Health and Human Services is investigating a child neglect case after daycare staff inadvertently left a student in a van while the rest of the group went to the pool. KNEB News learned of the incident occurring last week under the watch of Kids First Daycare at Vine United Methodist Church in Scottsbluff. In a letter, Pastor Craig Collins said after the child's absence was noted, they returned to the van and discovered the child, who wasn't hurt, upset, or displaying any symptoms or illness. Collins says the church self-reported to DHHS and notified the child's parents immediately, adding that the church has reviewed their transportation policy and met with staff to ensure inexcusable events such as this never happen again. Parents have reached out to KNEB News since the incident has come to light, expressing concerns on how that could have happened in the first place and wanting to know if there were any consequences for the staff members involved. Scottsbluff city leaders have unveiled a proposed $94.9 million budget for fiscal year 2027, a major increase over the current budget, driven largely by the proposed $25 million Aquatic Center project. City Manager Kevin Spencer outlined the key details during Wednesday morning's budget workshop session at City Hall.
17: That's a $36 million increase, but we have the Aquatic Center in there in case it passes in November of this year. We have $4 million in there for the Safe Streets for All in case that grant is approved, the implementation grant. And then we have $1 million for the grid purchase up at the country club, and then there's another bond in there for a street project, and we'll go over that as we go through this.
16: Other budget highlights include city employees receiving a 3% cost of living raise, no increases in property tax funding for the fourth consecutive year, the possible creation of two new city jobs, and a roughly 3% increase in water, wastewater, and environmental services. Yesterday was National Hot Dog Day. One local bank teamed up with a local nonprofit to celebrate. Riverstone Bank Marketing Director Becca Pierce says Wednesday's event was all for a great cause.
18: Hot dogs and cool sips came out of National Hot Dog Day. So today we are all about supporting the Panhandle Humane Society. They have some of their hot dogs down here that would be, think you were pretty cool if you took them home today. We also have Steph's dessert company selling lemonade, and they're donating a portion of their sales to the Humane Society. And we at Riverstone Bank, we're grilling up hot dogs and taking a free will donation again to go to the Humane Society. So it's just a fun day to get out and have a hot dog.
16: PHS staff had Fitzgerald, Pepperberry, and Old Man Jenkins on hand, some of whom were dogs that were rescued from a massive hoarding situation just east of Scottsbluff earlier this year. If you missed out but would still like to help out, you can make an online donation to PHS by going to panhandlehumanesociety.org. And Nebraska recorded 21 traffic deaths in June, according to the Department of Transportation. 19 separate crashes accounted for those deaths. 12 of the deaths happened on rural roads, while 4 involved motorcyclists. There was also 1 pedestrian, 1 bicyclist, and 1 UTV operator killed. So far this year, Nebraska has recorded 104 traffic fatalities, down just 1 from the same point last year. State officials also note that only 29 of the 85 vehicle occupants killed statewide in 2026 were confirmed to have been wearing a seatbelt. Make sure you download the KNEB Storm Center weather app presented by Viero Wireless. It will give you detailed hourly forecasts, up to 15-day outlooks, app-exclusive videos, live radar, and more when you get it from the Google Play or Apple Store. 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
19: It is building upon previous efforts in the realm of scientific research within the U.S. Department of Agriculture.
20: The USDA Science Blueprint, as well as the U.S. Agricultural Innovation Strategy.
19: Now the Undersecretary for Research, Education, and Economics, Scott Hutchins, is among those working with Agriculture Secretary Brooke Rollins and other USDA officials in instituting a set of priorities for scientific research for the department. I'm Rod Bain. The Undersecretary goes over the priorities and what they perhaps look like on the field at consumer levels in this edition of Agriculture USA. USDA began 2026 working to implement a strategic plan for scientific research. That's stemming from a memorandum of understanding signed by the Agriculture Secretary as 2025 ended. 5 priorities are listed in the memorandum. What are they? And what might they look like in initiative or action form? The department's Undersecretary for Research, Education, and Economics, Scott Hutchins, starts with
20: increase U.S. grower and rancher profitability and or reduce variability in profitability.
19: Simply put, building upon what has made American agriculture the most productive grower of farm and food products in the world, while also advancing producer profitability.
20: Another area is to help us expand markets and uses of agricultural products and byproducts.
19: The Undersecretary says a core part of 2 REE agencies, the Agricultural Research Service and National Institute of Food and Agriculture, is expanding markets and uses of agricultural products and byproducts.
20: So that we can have value growth within our markets and increase the exports and ultimately reduce the trade deficit that we have in agriculture. And we've had some really good success success in this space, particularly in the areas of biofuels, sustainable air fuels, and so forth and so on. But there's really no limit to the kinds of opportunities and the kinds of products and byproducts that we can continue to find from our various agricultural commodities, whether they be soybeans or whether they be some specialty products.
19: Perhaps one of the more recognizable aspects of ag research among USDA scientific research priorities:
20: the need to protect the integrity of U.S. agriculture and horticultural systems from invasive species, foreign organisms, and the like. We have a number of very significant issues with regard to invasive pests, and we have situations where we're continuing to ensure or hope to maintain the integrity of our systems where these pests don't have a negative impact.
19: Then there is the priority of soil health improvement as a means to regenerate U.S. farm productivity.
20: To ensure that our land and our soil is perpetually more productive year in and year out. So if our land is able to produce more each and every successive year, that I think by definition suggests that it's healthy and that it can continue to regenerate that productivity. So there are a number of excellent tools and programs to help our farmers and ranchers do this. And our goal is to ensure that we put those in a context that we allow them to focus on their land and their farm profitability as a result of that.
19: Undersecretary Hutchins notes a fifth scientific research priority that consumers perhaps can relate to.
20: For us to utilize our extensive nutrition research to better understand the impact of nutrition and food on chronic diseases. One area that I'm particularly fascinated by and curious of and think holds a lot of promise is the notion of precision nutrition and the impact of food quality and so forth.
19: The Undersecretary sees the use of advanced technologies and artificial intelligence to advance USDA's research priorities and producer benefits.
20: The pace and the extent of its development has, I think, surprised everyone. And so within agriculture, we see that as an opportunity for us really to double down on a number of our long processes that have been the foundation for growth in agriculture. So one example might be how we can utilize artificial intelligence to help our plant breeders to develop more quickly new varieties and new traits and new attributes without having to continually focus on the traditional methods of doing all the field research. We can use AI as a way for us to reduce the number of trials, to reduce and improve the probability of success with particular attributes.
19: What the USDA scientific research priorities perhaps best reflect, according to the Undersecretary, is a comprehensive and connected system.
20: All the way from the beginning where the farmers are looking for profitability within their enterprise to the point where their produce and their products are the basis of improving human health and reducing chronic disease. We have a very wide spectrum of activity within RDE.
19: This has been Agriculture USA. I'm Rod Bain reporting for the U.S. Department of Agriculture in Washington, D.C.
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19: Shopping for your choice of meat or poultry, whether at a farmer's market, local store, or butcher shop, you are probably familiar with USDA grading as a consumer guide, especially regarding beef. Robert Eaton of the Agricultural Marketing Service explains the use of artificial intelligence in creating time and cost efficiencies for end users.
0: Cameras with image classification technology are used to deliver objectivity and consistency in grading and have reduced staffing needs thanks to efficiencies gained. A grade is determined through an AI model, and the images are uploaded to a server for remote oversight by AMS staff. Technology has streamlined the process, cutting customer costs by as much as 50%, thus improving accessibility to grading services and opening new marketing opportunities, especially for small family-owned operations.
19: In addition, there is improved data collection tech to improve efficiency.
0: An AI-powered image classification model using LiDAR and traditional cameras and staff with decades of experience are shaping the model to grade young cattle, and when implemented, a 25% increase in market coverage is plausible, improving market transparency and efficiency, further supporting American agriculture.
19: But grading does not just apply to meat. Grain producers and traders rely on USDA grading to determine both quality and value. AMS's Charles Parr says recent developments in tech are improving grading of U.S. rice. One example, a tool called the C-Grade Value Pro.
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21: By moving cotton samples between stations, delivering the next sample exactly when the instruments and the graders are ready, significantly improving efficiencies and reducing operational cost. 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
21: 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Another effort to prevent delays in grading samples is the ability to reprint scannable tags in the lab, helping to eliminate delays in final grading.
19: I'm Rod Bain reporting for the U.S. Department of Agriculture in Washington, D.C.
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24: 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Now that we are getting some warmer weather, we would like to talk about heat stroke in dogs. This is an emergency that requires immediate treatment. Dogs don't sweat like humans do, so high temperatures can cause their body temperature to rise to dangerous levels. Such things as being left in a hot car, being confined with no shade or water, and strenuous exercise in hot, humid weather. 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You must move the dog out of the heat source and try to cool them down. Use cool and not ice water, put in front of a fan or cool packs in the groin area. Notify your veterinarian so that emergency treatment can begin as soon as you are able to get your dog to your veterinarian. Please call Pioneer Animal Clinic at 635-3188 if you have any questions about keeping your dog from getting heat stroke.
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2: grounds of the Sandhills Global Event Center have completely transformed for the big event that kicks off on Sunday, the National High School Finals Rodeo, that will take place this year and next year before going back to Gillette, Wyoming for the next 2 years after that. We had the chance to catch up with James Higginbotham. He's the executive director of the National High School Rodeo Association, and talked about what it means to bring this event to Lincoln.
7: We are an association that's made up of 43 states, 5 provinces of Canada, Mexico, Australia, New Zealand, and Guatemala, about 15,000 members. Now here, they rodeo all year long to qualify to come here. So here we have just under 1,800 contestants. We'll have 2,275 stalls, and we'll count 1,500 folks. And that doesn't cover all of them. A lot of them would be staying downtown in motels and hotels and bed and breakfast. We all shop. We all buy groceries and buy diesel.
2: What excites you the most about this next generation of rodeo athletes that are competing, the best of the best here in Lincoln this weekend?
7: Well, you will see these young people as they're checking in, as I'm sure you witnessed, and they get a back member. And what really makes me excited about the future of the country and our families is they have to wear those back numbers. We kind of kid them and say, you have it on all time unless you're swimming. And that's for several reasons. One reason is we need to know they are contestants, and we want the merchants and people downtown to know this is part of our people. And what's really good is when we talk to merchants, they say to us, and I say this very modestly, you have some of the most polite, yes, sir, and no, sir, and thank you, young people, that there is. And as far as being good athletes, if you want to see some young people show off their athletic ability against livestock animals, come to the high school finals, and you will be amazed at the ability they do have.
2: Talk about the work they put in all year round and what it takes to qualify for this.
7: Each of the states in the United States and the countries that I named, they start in September rodeoing with the goal of getting here next year. But you know what they have to do to get there is take care of the animals. They've got to water, feed, exercise, practice. And a lot of kids would get out of school and be goofing off. They go home and clean a stall. And I think that is just a wonderful thing for them to accept that responsibility and do the things they need to do to get here.
2: Again, the National High School Finals Rodeo kicking off Sunday in Lincoln.
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6: ABC News, I'm Chuck Sievertson. Second day of confirmation hearings for Attorney General nominee Todd Blanche kicks off with witness testimony. Danny Bensky, a Jeffrey Epstein survivor, opposed to Blanche, claims the release of Epstein files was botched, not excluding her personal info.
15: It was humiliating.
6: Supporting Blanche, Jennifer Boss, whose daughter was killed, a non-citizen accused.
17: I couldn't save my daughter. But Todd Blanche is attorney general. He might save yours.
6: Torrential rain setting off more flooding in parts of Texas. ABC's Ginger Z.
23: That's what happens when you get 10 to 20 inches of rain in 2 days. And then on top of it, have more to come today. That level 4 out of 4 threat. This is the third day in a row of this.
6: Another day of unhealthy air for millions from the upper Midwest to the Northeast because of smoke from wildfires in Canada and Minnesota carried south. Retail sales rose 0.2% in June after being up a revised 1% in May, says the Commerce Department. This is ABC News. Cleared by the courts, which ruled against challenges, changes to an exhibit explaining slavery at the site of George Washington's home in Philadelphia. A map of slave trade routes and a timeline on slavery were removed to comply with President Trump's order for a more positive presentation. Miguel Johnson is a street guide for tourists.
27: In a memorial talking about slavery, and we're talking about the fact that you had the first black president, too, also matters. But waiting, that's not here anymore.
6: A new high-flying idea for this type of gambling. ABC's Jay O'Brien.
28: Kalshi, one of the two largest prediction markets, has notified federal regulators it plans to let users bet on the percentage of canceled flights at any given airport and if that rate of cancellations would rise or fall. The company already offers similar bets for New York's JFK and Chicago's O'Hare, but this new plan would extend well beyond those, covering airports nationwide.
6: Chuck Sievertson, ABC News.
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15: Here's your forecast from the Platte Valley Bank Weather Center. More of the same, highs 90s, low 60s, breezy hot conditions, gusty southeast winds at times, and dry weather for today, Friday, and Saturday, and for a good part of Sunday. Sunday evening and Sunday night, some thunderstorms. Thunderstorm activity will linger in the late Sunday evening and nighttime hours, then Monday through Friday of next week, a daily chance of showers and thunderstorms, and not quite as hot.
16: It is Thursday morning, July 16th, and this is AgriTalk. Welcome to AgriTalk. I'm your host, Chip Flory. The grain markets have been on both sides of unchanged this morning. Wheat is working higher, but corn has been an anchor on bean prices so far today. August live cattle working on extending the slide to 14 consecutive sessions, and losses during the decline have reached $20 in the front month contract. Lean hogs are mixed, but the trend is still drifting higher for the hog market, and cash market is leading the way. It is time to check in with Paul Niefer, the farm CPA. He's got an update for us on SDRP, ECAP, ARC, PLC. It's tough to keep up with the stuff from the IRS, but Paul will keep us up to date. And Bill Lapp from Advanced Economic Solutions will join us at the bottom of the hour. I want to get Bill's take on the cooler-than-expected inflation data that has flowed into the market this week. And at the end of the show, I've got some observations from a road trip to southwest Iowa to share with you. Angie Stump Denton from Drovers will hop on as soon as we get a news update from Tyne Morgan. Good morning, Tyne.
18: Hey, good morning, Chip. How are you?
16: Doing just fine, just fine. Out on the road a little bit yesterday afternoon.
18: You were?
16: Yes.
18: How did the crops look?
16: It's hard to, on the path that I took from northeast Iowa to southwest Iowa, it was tough to find a hole in the crop.
18: Really?
16: It looks pretty doggone good out there. I'm not saying it's perfect.
18: Right, right.
16: It's still got a long ways to go.
18: Yeah.
16: But boy, I tell you what, the crop health really looks good for right now. Yeah.
18: It has turned off so dry here. Like, and we're in just this pocket. Yeah, surprisingly, it was so wet in June, and now it's turned off so dry, which, you know, isn't great when you plant in wet conditions and those roots don't have a chance to go down. I'll be interested to see how things yield with this stress this week. But yeah, surprisingly, we need a rain, Chip. And it's County Fair Week, and usually it rains County Fair Week. Right. And we haven't had that. But anyway, let's get into the news, Chip, because there is a lot to cover. The Trump administration is moving ahead with new 25% tariffs on many Brazilian imports beginning July 2022. But some of Brazil's biggest agricultural exports actually won't be affected. And it seems corn growers and ethanol producers are happy. Cattle groups, not so much. Okay. So let's start off. Brazilian beef, coffee, and orange juice are all exempt from the new tariffs, despite calls from U.S. cattle groups to target imported beef. Brazilian ethanol, though, will face higher tariffs, although imports have already dwindled in recent years. The move comes as the administration continues to pressure Brazil over trade barriers and other economic policies. The 25% tariffs, though, Chip, are part of the Section 301 action against Brazil. U.S. Trade Representative Jamison Greer says safeguarding American economic interests against unfair trade practices is the bedrock of President Trump's America First policies. But like I said, mixed reactions to this announcement today.
16: Yeah. Okay. The unfair trade practices, bedrock of President Trump's America First. U.S. consumers are also on his American First agenda. So look at what's exempt. Stuff that goes direct to a grocery store. Brazilian beef, coffee, orange juice. That's why those products are exempt. He's trying to hold down consumer costs. That's the bottom line.
18: Well, USDA, Chip, is preparing a major overhaul of how it collects and reports agricultural data. DTN reporting Agriculture Secretary Brooke Rollins says a National Agriculture Statistics Service modernization plan will be released later this summer. The goal is to improve transparency, streamline reporting, and restore confidence in USDA data. The review comes as survey response rates that we've talked about here on the show, Chip, they've dropped from more than 80% in the early 1990s. So about 30% today. USDA also plans to examine recent reporting discrepancies, explore using new technologies like satellite data, and also determine whether some reports can be consolidated while improving accuracy for farmers and the markets. But it's important to note, Chip, Secretary Rollins posting actually a picture of that meeting from yesterday. There is now a group of farmers and industry leaders who are part of this modernization plan, okay? And Chip, I know a couple farmers that actually went to the lockup on Friday for that WASDE report because they felt like they needed to see how it was done. But noticeably absent from that meeting yesterday, USDA NAS employees. So it will be interesting to see how these conversations unfold, what this plan means, and if it can improve some of the accuracy that farmers have been complaining about.
16: Yeah. Well, and the whole process needs to be modernized. By the fact that the farmers are there talking means that the farmers want to have a voice in what in the estimates, okay, that are coming out of NAS. Well, there's a way to do that. You can have a voice. You can participate in the surveys and provide accurate information. That's one pretty easy way to participate and have your voice heard.
18: Man, I wish I knew how you really felt on that subject. Anyway, moving on. Talk of more farmer aid. Okay, so this is something just 3 weeks after President Trump said he was seeking an additional $11 billion in farmer aid. It seems that push is gaining traction. House Republicans are proposing $12 billion in additional farm aid as part of a broader $95 billion budget package.
16: Did we lose? Oh, there she is.
18: Did you lose me?
2: Carry on. We're good.
18: Well,
16: okay, carry on.
18: My husband's dreams come true. Anyway, just 3 weeks after President Trump said he was seeking an additional $11 billion in aid, House Republicans are proposing $12 billion in additional aid. Now, the House Budget Committee is expected to take up the plan next week. But this is Trump's original request allocated $10 billion to row crops and specialty crops planted in 2026. The additional $1.1 billion carved out for Florida farmers. But I will say, Chip, there is a growing number of farmers that are saying, listen, let's put a pause on this aid. Is it doing more harm than good? Should we let the market work itself out? I am just hearing more and more farmers say this. So we'll see how all of this transpires, but it's an interesting conversation. It seems like this $12 billion in additional farm aid is ramping up. Those efforts are ramping up in Congress.
16: Excellent. Tyne, thank you so much. We appreciate you.
18: Thanks, Chip.
16: To you again later.
18: Bye.
16: Let's bring in Angie Stump, Denton Editorial Director at Drovers. Angie, two tick-borne diseases, they look nearly identical in the field. How do you tell them apart, and why is it important to?
7: Yeah, Chip, good morning. Great to talk to you today. Yeah, a story that I put up on Drovers this week compares anaplasmosis with filariosis, which is what's caused by that Tilaria, that Asian longhorn tick that we've been writing about here on Drovers.com. And so I just kind of sat down with Dr. Craig Payne from University of Missouri and then also Dr. John Curran from Virginia Tech and kind of talked to them and put together an article comparing the two of them. One thing that I'd like to point in the article, there's a great chart that compares the two, the anaplas and the tilariosis, from causes all the way down to history and vaccine and treatments that producers can go check out online. But the big nugget is they mm-hmm. look a lot alike.
9: Yeah.
7: And the only way to tell if it's tilariosis or anaplasmosis is by test. So producers need to, diagnostics is the way to confirm if it's anaplas or tilariosis. Treatment, there is no treatment for tilariosis, but there is for anaplas.
16: Okay. Gotcha. So that's why it's important to figure out exactly what you're dealing with, because, yeah. It takes performance away from those animals, right?
7: Correct. It reduces weight, milking. It also can cause abortion. Late-term abortions, especially with the Tilaria. And so it's important to kind of figure that out. You know, mortality. And the thing about both of them is once they're infected, the herd is infected. So once it becomes endemic, you don't want to get it out of your herd because then they're just going to get reinfected. And so it's important to know, to do the diagnostics and figure it out. There is an experimental vaccine for anaplas. At this time, there is not for tilariosis as well.
16: Gotcha. Good stuff, Angie. Thank you so much. That's Angie Stump, Denton Editorial Director at Drovers. Get all those details, www.drovers.com. We'll be back with AgriTalk in a moment.
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16: Welcome back to AgriTalk. I'm Chip. Glad that you are with us here on this Thursday morning and joining us right now, Paul Niefer, Farm CPA Report. Hey, Paul, how you doing, buddy?
9: Doing great. Down in Mississippi, getting ready to speak at the Mississippi Land Bank annual meeting, so I'm looking forward to that. But I'm looking forward to even more talking with you.
16: Very good. What's going to be your message down there in Mississippi?
9: A little bit of what we're talking about today, about the qualified passerinity rules. Also, we'll be talking about some updates as what I expect or the projected amount of ARC payments for rice and cotton, because that's a big deal down in this country compared to maybe the Midwest.
16: Sure. Okay. Now, I look at your farm CPA reports on a regular basis, and some of the notes here. Good news on SDRP with equipment gains. What are we talking about here, Paul?
9: Yeah, so under 23 and 24 SDRP, which is what we're working with right now, farmers are allowed to get an extra payment limit. Doesn't mean an extra payment, just an extra payment limit. If more than 75% of their adjusted gross income, so net income, is from farming. However, under the old rules, before OBA came into effect, in order for equipment gains to be farm income, you had to have other farm income that was more than two-thirds of total income. Well, that was very difficult for farmers to meet that rule. Well, OBA said, hey, going forward, equipment gains are going to automatically be farm income. Well, USDA came out on June 2nd, and said, yes, equipment gains are farm income, but we thought that was only applicable going forward for programs going forward. And remember, SDRP is 23 and 24, so we didn't think that applied to those programs. Well, it turns out, as of June 2nd, it applies to those programs too.
16: Retro. So,

0: You've got a note here. ARCIC does not get the hire of PLC.
1: Yeah, so, and somebody had reached out to me a couple times, and I finally went back and I actually looked at the code, and then I looked at the new OBA rules, and then I looked at the fact sheet. If you signed up for ARC-IC, and that's where you get payments based on what you actually grow, remember, you only get paid on 65% of base acres in that situation. You don't get the greater of PLC or ARC. You're stuck with ARC-IC. Whereas for 2025, for everybody else, ARC-CO and then PLC, you get automatically higher too. Now, we're not talking a lot of acres. We're talking like less than 1% of all the base acres signed up for ARC-IC.
0: Okay. All right. I'm going to jump to this morning's post that you put out there. I think it's very important. There's some adjustments on the mileage rates. What's going on there?
1: Yeah, so now most farmers probably typically for their farm pickup probably don't use the mileage rate, but for their other vehicles like the spouse's vehicle that runs into town to the bank and all that stuff, you're going to use the standard mileage rate. It was at 72 cents per mile. It actually got boosted up to 76 cents per mile, which is the highest rate ever. Now, if you factored in for inflation, believe it or not, back in 1971, it was 10 cents a mile. If you factor that in for inflation, that's equivalent to about 85 cents a mile. So that's how much inflation has gone up, especially in the 70s. And then over on the charity side, it went up by about 3 cents, if I remember right. But this is the all-time high. Typically, they don't do it midway through the year, but because of the big increase in fuel costs because of the Iran situation, they had to come out and increase the rate. So between January 1 and June 30th, 72 cents a mile. July 1 through the end of the year, 76 cents a mile.
0: Okay. All right. So you got to blend the two there. Yeah. You also talked about some guidance on the payment limits.
1: Yeah, so we saw a thing back in January where we thought the payment, remember, OBA increased the payment limit from $125,000 up to $155,000, then indexed to inflation. And the inflation actually started with the 25 crops. So we keep hearing 155. Well, that really meant nothing because the only program that paid out at $155,000 limit was FBA earlier this year. So for 2025, it's fixed at $160,000 is the payment limit. And then 2026, it's also fixed at $164,000 payment limit. So those are actually, and it's right on the website, USDA's website. Those are the official ones. The January seemed to indicate that this was an estimate, but that was the final numbers.
0: Gotcha. Paul, as always, some important updates there for us. We sure appreciate it. You travel safe. Have fun down in Mississippi.
1: I will. Thanks, Chip.
0: All right. That is Paul Niefer, Farm CPA, with some important updates. Boy, the OBA just had so many things to keep track of that can influence your filings here and your business decisions. All right. Coming up next, we've got Bill Lapp from Advanced Economic Solutions talking about this cooler-than-expected inflation data. What's it really mean for us? We'll talk to Bill next here on AgriTalk.
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0: Joining us now, ProFarmer economist Lane Acree. Lane, corn's just kind of been an anchor on the grains today, hasn't it?
6: Yeah, it sure has. We're seeing some profit taking in corn today, and that's kind of going across the complex. And, you know, I think more of that can be attributed to wheat than maybe what we think, because we saw that big spike high in wheat overnight, and since we've turned quite a bit lower, we're over 20 cents off that overnight high in September. Wow. SRW futures. But that selling is pretty broad-based across the complex. We've got December corn down a nickel at 464.5. That's below that 466 level that we've keyed as pretty technically significant. November soybeans down 0.75 cents at 1201. We poked below that $12 mark early this morning. We've since recovered that level. That's going to be a pretty key level. We're still somewhat sideways since the past couple of weeks. We've been unable to really get a big push above those highs. So we'd like to see a move higher sooner rather than later. Yeah. Meals helping out to the upside here this morning. We've got September meal up 450. Soybean oil down just modestly. And we've got September SRW futures down 0.25 cents now at 677. Like I said, well off the overnight highs. September HRW down 2.5 at 717.5.
0: All right. Well, the beatings continue in the cattle complex, Lane.
6: Yeah, we're down pretty heavily here this morning. August fats down about 350 at 226.50. August feeders down 535 at 344.60. We've seen sharply lower cash trade initiate this week. We're working lower for the 14th consecutive session. That would tie the consecutive lower closes that we saw in 2019, and that's how far back we have to go to see that. Hogs, meanwhile, not seeing too much volatility this morning. A little bit of weakness front end, strength in the back end.
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8: 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Grains are mixed this morning. Corn and soybean futures are lower, with next week's weather showing a little bit of a cool down after this week's heat wave. The chances for rain in the western plains and the northwest corn belt will remain very limited for the next 10 days as well. Corn and beans are getting into some oversold territory, and we're due for a bit of correction. We could be seeing that here today. Wheat futures are very moderately mixed, taking a breather from yesterday's sharp rally. The attacks continue between Ukraine and Russia, and Europe is still suffering from the heat, with production estimates still falling. And cattle futures are lower once again, led by the feeders. Cash trade is lower, with 238 to 240 in Nebraska. Dress trade at 375 to 378. September corn is down 5.75 at 441.75. December down 5.5 at 464. August soybeans down 3.5 at 1198.75. November down 2.5 at 1199.25. September Chicago wheat down 1.25 at 676.25. December up 0.25 at 692. September Kansas City wheat down 2.75 at 717.25. December down 1.5 at 731.75. August soybean meal up 440 at 323.30. August bean oil down 37 at 72.55. August live cattle are down 367 at 226.45. October down 345 at 222.55. August feeders are down $6 at $343.95. September down $6 at $338.37. 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
11: For the NOPA reporter that crush report or whatever it, I would do. Mm-hmm. I don't have a skin in the game. I'm giving my best estimates. But, you know, you can't always completely trust those. I think that the biggest influence on it, up or down, is gasoline prices and where they measure it, what time of the month they do. We had bigger year-over-year gains in May, and then we saw actually an almost 10% decline from May to June, and we'll see where we go from here. We're going to swing back and forth, and I think the ups and downs in crude oil prices and the energy markets are really going to dictate what happens with inflation data.
0: Yeah. Yeah. You know, and it's not just gasoline prices. This diesel market, Bill, and I'm not exactly sure what's going on, but it's just, we just don't have, we're not refining enough diesel for the demand that's in the marketplace right now, right?
11: That's correct. Flows of oil, the type of oil going through the Strait of Hormuz is more dedicated toward distillates and diesel fuel. So that has a larger impact on your diesel fuel price, what's going on now in the circumstances, than on an overall basis. And the PPI, the Producer Price Index for June, showed diesel prices up 66%. We have got some relief in fertilizer costs, but nitrogen is still reported up 48%. So these are big, big cost hits that are directly impacting farmers, both here and abroad.
0: Yeah, and they've already had the impact on the 2025 crop. I mean, that's kind of baked, excuse me, the 2026
11: right,
0: crop.
11: Right.
0: That's baked in. But the concern and the hope, and hope is not a strategy, but the hope is that we see some relief on that for the 27 crop, both on the fuel and on the nitrogen side. And that comes down to the status of the war, doesn't it, Bill?
11: Yeah, the Strait of Hormuz being open or shut is really critical. But I think it, for producers, it actually becomes a net positive in the U.S. because the first place it'll hit is Australia. And potentially India, although they had a lot of their already purchased, and then South America, but for their corn and soybean crops. So, you know, the timing is everything. But if we have a shortage of fertilizer going into the fall, but then it relieves itself, let's say, over the winter, it could be reduced competition abroad, and then we're able to get more supplies into the U.S. That's kind of speculative, but it is a big deal. It's something that I've been hearing for people outside of the world of agriculture, that they're worried that food inflation was going to jump up from 3% towards a 4-6% range because of fertilizer costs. And the idea was it's going to happen within the next 3 to 6 months. I think that's way premature. It might happen in 2027. It could be a big deal, but it's not going to happen in the short term. Like you mentioned, the 26 crop, for the most part, had adequate fertilizer supplies.
0: Yeah, yeah. And for the most part, the 26 crop markets just aren't, I mean, we see some fluctuation, some volatility in here, but they're not doing a whole lot to erase the negative margins for farmers.
11: No, we continue to have a major problem there with cost of production, fertilizer costs going up, and you know, 450 corn is not what it used to be. It used to be a much more favorable, pre-COVID, it certainly would have been a much more profitable price level.
0: Right, right. There's got to be some anxiety building in the markets today ahead of President Trump's comments tonight. They will obviously include some comments about the ongoing war in Iran. How are the markets doing? What's been the overall impact?
11: So just to do a little history lesson, we started out at the end of December with nearby NYMEX crude oil futures at 56.60. Pre-war, end of February, we were at $67. And then we peaked in early April at over $110 a barrel. So we saw a big surge. I think what we didn't expect was that China was going to be able to mitigate a lot of this through either reduced usage, but more importantly, probably a drawdown in their inventories. China's been holding a lot of inventories of energy here, and they should, because they're completely dependent on it, or largely dependent on it. I think that those inventories are not there now, so it seems much more easy from a supply perspective to get us back over $100. But I think there's a there would be a reaction by the White House to crude oil prices going up. There's a tremendous concern about affordability and what the election consequences are going to be. And
0: right.
11: As long as you're in war and you have elevated prices, it's going to be a political challenge.
0: Yeah, yeah. You would sure think that the White House wants to, you know, sooner is better than later in bringing an end to the conflict and opening up the strait, because of what it will mean for those midterm elections.
11: Yes, and you mentioned that. That was mentioned at the start of your program today, talking about Brazil having a tariff, but there will be exemptions for beef coming in. So you're thinking of it from a producer standpoint, why would you allow an exemption for beef? Because it's going to be adverse to me. But there's a greater concern, I think, about affordability and food inflation. And food inflation's been, you know, contained more. We were up, I think, 3.0% in the month of June, but a large share of that was, it had nothing to do with war. We had things like tomatoes were up sharply, and beef prices were up. So it hasn't been as much, but in the minds of consumers, it seems like we certainly haven't gone backwards on the price of food.
0: Right. Right. Okay. Boy, we better move to Russia-Ukraine, because the intensified fight there has brought a lot of volatility into that wheat trade.
11: Yes. And, you know, we've spent a year and a half over $8 a bushel, and then prices have come down. But Russia's actually been exporting more since the start of that war. So I think as analysts, we were fooled into believing there was going to be a major Black Sea disruption of supplies. And it didn't happen. Russia's exports of wheat actually increased, and Ukraine stayed about flat. You can't ignore it, because it's such a big consequence. Russia exports more wheat to the world. They're the largest, 22% of world trade. They export more wheat than the U.S. produces. So if there's a supply shortage, it'll show up first in higher world prices, and we're starting to see that. And then the kicker that would be in the market would be if we were to be able to sell some wheat to unexpected destinations. We haven't seen that yet, and we're still holding our breath, waiting for the Chinese big Chinese purchase to come, which is not there yet.
0: Right. Right. Okay. Boy, you know, when I think about somebody that's having to digest all of this information and put it into policy, you got to think of Fed Chairman Warsh. What do you make of him so far?
11: Oh, I think he's staring it kind of down the middle. If your belief was that we're bringing in a guy who's going to be a patsy for the president, that's not happening.
0: Right.
11: At this point, it's more likely that we could see something like Lyndon Johnson, who actually physically attacked the Fed chairman back in 1967.
0: That's
11: right. So he hasn't gone out of line. You know, the focus we have is on the interest rate setting. The Fed Open Market Committee is not just one person. It's a group. So he's not going to be able to get his way without cajoling a lot of other individuals. The market is expecting, based on Fed funds futures, one hike during the remainder of calendar 2026. And I think that's reasonable, given barely labor continues to grow, and inflation is certainly above the 2% target. We'll have to see what happens with the Ukraine-Russian.
0: Right. Bill, we're out of time. Great conversation. Great insights. Thank you so much. Appreciate you. That is Bill Lapp, Advanced Economic Solutions. I'll be right back on AgriTalk.
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18: 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Why is it such an effective approach?
19: Intradermal vaccination leverages the high concentration of immune cells that we have in the skin, specifically the dermis, to trigger a rapid, effective, innate, and adaptive immune response. Intradermal vaccination stimulates an immune response as effective as intramuscular administration.
18: Okay, so get beyond that. What are the real-world benefits for the producers?
19: First and foremost, it offers flexibility in the choice of vaccination site for pigs, which I think makes the process easier for both the vaccinator and the pig being vaccinated. 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Three, it removes the risk of needle sticks, making the process safer for the vaccinator. It reduces the risk of iatrogenic spread that can be associated with needles, and again, stimulates a rapid effective immune response.
18: Okay, so tell us about the new IDOL device from Merck Animal Health.
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0: 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Andrew McRae is hosting. We're getting educated on corn production from Ken Ferry, soybean production from Missy Bauer. Dan Bossi from Ag Resource Company will be there to talk about what's happening in the markets and what to do about risk management. And when you go to FarmJournalYieldAcademy.com and register, there will be a coupon code asked for. Put in AgriTalk, and you can get half off the registration for the Farm Journal Yield Academy. As I mentioned to Bill, I'm in Shenandoah, Iowa, down in the southwest part of the state. A big thank you to the Shenandoah Chamber and Industry Council. They had their celebration of ag last night. Of course, this is KMA land. KMA, big sponsor of the event last night as well. Had great time getting to see some of the people and some memories. Some memories. I think it was either late 1991 or early 1992 that I started doing the morning show on KMA, 6:30 every Monday morning. And I'd be on there. Tom Bavers was there last night. Tom was somebody that I got to spend some time on the air with at that time. And of course, KMA was one of the early affiliates for the morning show of AgriTalk, and one of the first on for the afternoon hour when I started that along with Davis back 12 years ago. KMA was one of the first to sign up for that afternoon hour of AgriTalk, and remember it was Market Rally at that time, and so it was really, really a thrill to be in Shenandoah for their celebration of ag last night. Now, what that means is that yesterday after the morning show, I drove about 6 hours from northeast Iowa corner to the southwest Iowa corner. Covered a lot of ground, obviously, along that way. Corn is tasseling. It's either tasseling or it has either tasseled or is tasseling. There's going to be more tassels out today on the drive home. It is happening right now. There is no doubt about it. Now, moisture is a mixed bag, but the only reason that I'm saying that is because of the conversations that I have had with growers. There are some spots out there that just saw way too much water. There's some ground out where water stood for too long. It did some damage to the crops, either through a population reduction or nutrient leaching. So there are some of those spots out there. And then you get down in the southwest part of the state, and Ty Morgan was talking about it earlier. She's in the northwest part of Missouri, but that she's already started to turn dry in northwest Missouri. Well, there are some areas here in southwest Iowa that have also started to turn dry. I talked with Roger from Stanton last night. Roger comes out on Crop Tour with us, and he's gotten dry there in the Stanton area. So, and there are other spots closer to Shenandoah as well. But for the most part, boy, I tell you what, I saw a heck of a corn crop on that drive down, 6 hours on the road, stuck to the interstate so that I could be sure that I got down here on time last night. But on the way back, I'm sure I'll do a little winding around and taking a few more back roads to check out what the crop conditions are like. But things really look good. So pollination, it's happening right now, right on time. It's hot, okay, but it's not so hot that I'm worried about a big impact on pollination. More concern is the very early kernel fill and shortening up the time between pollination and black layer because of the high nighttime lows. There are some cooler temps in the forecast. I see those. But we're still probably taking some time off of that kernel fill period because of the high overnight lows and just the rapid accumulation of the growing degree days. The quicker we accumulate those, the shorter that time period is. We've always said, you know, if you're going to lay out a prescription for a big yield, you get to pollination as quickly as you can. Okay, not a big problem there. We've done that. But once you get to pollination, slow things down. If you can add a little bit of time to the days required from pollination to black layer, you're going to give that crop opportunity to gain more weight. Now, one thing that might slip in and work to the advantage, because we've seen it before, we're starting to see some smoke in the atmosphere again. You get over to the eastern corn belt today, and I understand that it is thick in the atmosphere. You look at Wisconsin, pretty thick. By the time I get back to northeast Iowa this afternoon, I know it's going to be hazy because of the smoke that's in the air. There are fires burning in Ontario again, and who knows what kind of an impact that is going to have on how this crop finishes. One quick observation on soybeans. Some of the problems that growers had earlier on getting into the field for timely herbicide application, you can see it. You can see it. There's going to be some weed issues out there this year. The other thing is, I just don't feel like this bean crop is where it should be at, you know, for July 16th. Feels like it needs to be a little bit further along than what it is. Now, planting date's going to have an issue there. You can see where the beans that were planted earliest are moving right along. But for the most part, man, oh, man, I'd like to see a little bit more progress on the bean crop than what we're seeing. But I'm telling you, it's way, way early, isn't it? We got lots of time to get that done. Thank you so much for listening. A big thank you to all the people in KMA land for making me feel so welcome last night. I sure appreciate it. Come back this afternoon. Michelle Rooks got a conversation with Jason Geller from Blue Line Futures. We've got the free-for-all tomorrow morning right here on AgriTalk.
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2: ABC News, I'm Chuck Sievertson. Gas buddy data shows national diesel prices have just hit $5 a gallon again. Analyst Patrick DeHaan says diesel powers the trucks that move nearly everything you buy, so higher prices are likely. The national average of a gallon of regular gasoline is also inching higher at $3.94. There have been more American air attacks on Iran, and Iran has fired missiles at U.S. allies. Iran has released an American woman held there since 2024. ABC News contributor and former Defense Department official Mick Mulroy.
3: Usually Iran doesn't do anything just for goodwill. They grab innocent people, put bogus charges against them just to hold them for political reasons. So if they released her, I think there must have been some benefit to them. We just don't know what it is.
2: Torrential rain up to 30 inches forecast sets off more flooding and high water rescues in Texas. Shoppers slowed their spending in June from May, says the Commerce Department. This is ABC News. That stomach bug? ABC's Elizabeth Schulze.
5: Cyclosporiasis that causes fatigue, fever, and an explosive upset stomach is now on the rise in 34 states, with the CDC reporting nearly 7,000 confirmed or probable cases. The epicenter, Michigan, where doctors tell us they typically see less than 50 cases per year, now it's up to 600 per day.
2: Meta announcing a new safety feature which will notify a parent if a teen's conversation the company's AI program suggests they may be considering suicide or self-harm. ABC's Rebecca Jarvis.
6: Meta says it built a dedicated AI system to identify these types of high-risk conversations, working with experts and parents to determine which types of conversations should warrant an alert. And as an additional safeguard, any chat flagged by AI will be reviewed by a human before an alert is sent. And they say if the teen's intent is ambiguous, they will err on the side of caution.
2: Sievertson, ABC News.
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12: 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Now that we are getting some warmer weather, we would like to talk about heat stroke in dogs. 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

0: 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That heat is going nowhere. 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
1: For today, for Friday, Saturday, and most of Sunday, there's really nothing new. We're just going to continue to go through the motions with hot temperatures. Sunny to partly sunny skies, breezy east to southeast winds at times. We're still seeing subtropical moisture nudge closer. Over the next few days, if you look north and west, you'll see cloud buildup and some towering thunderstorms that will have a very difficult time coming off the higher terrain and mountains. So we'll see them, but we won't get them, and we'll continue to be hot. Sunday is the day where we start to see the chinks in the armor, the high pressure finally showing itself, and the weakening high and the realignment of the high pressure system will finally get the monsoonal moisture flow over the mountains and on into the plains beginning Sunday and will be with us all of next week, offering up some better opportunities for rain and putting a little bit of a throttle on the heat as well. Here's your forecast from the Platte Valley Bank Weather Center. More of the same, highs 90s, low 60s, breezy, hot conditions, gusty southeast winds at times, and dry weather for today, Friday, and Saturday, and for a good part of Sunday. Sunday evening and Sunday night, some thunderstorms. Thunderstorm activity will linger in the late Sunday evening and nighttime hours. Then Monday through Friday of next week, a daily chance of showers and thunderstorms, and not quite as hot.
2: Thank you, Don. As we look across the region, we saw up in over, right here in Scottsbluff right now, sitting around 80 degrees. As we look up to the northern part of the Panhandle, Chadron at 88. Valentine, if we look way off to our west or east, is already up to 89 degrees as well. Gordon at 85. Alliance at 85 as things continue to be warmer to the north. To our south from Scottsbluff, 79 in Harrisburg, 78 in between Potter and Kimball, 76, 79 down in the Sydney area. Our dew point in the Scottsbluff area right now, 59 degrees, humidity up at 56%. The breeze currently coming in out of the east at 11 miles per hour. 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
3: Good morning. Seven people, five of them juveniles, are behind bars following a series of warrants served by local, state, and federal authorities yesterday. KNEB News Director Scott Miller has the details.
4: In a release, Scottsbluff County Attorney Dave Eubanks says information developed by the Wing Drug Task Force over several months that the individuals were involved in drug trafficking and possession of fully automatic firearms led to a sweep of arrest and search warrant service starting in the early morning hours by SWAT teams from Scottsbluff County and the Nebraska State Patrol, as well as members of the U.S. Marshals Metro Fugitive Task Force. Adults arrested were 19-year-old Rockney Gukason and 18-year-old Preston Torres Isles, both for possession of a machine gun. Five juveniles, three of them age 17, one of them 16, and the other 15, were also taken into custody, three of them charged with possession of a machine gun, and two with distribution of a controlled substance, cocaine. Warrants were served in Scottsbluff, Gearing, and Baird throughout the overnight and daylight hours without incident. The Scottsbluff and Gearing Police Departments, Scottsbluff County Sheriff's Office, Nebraska State Patrol, including their Air Wing, Homeland Security Investigations Agents, and Regional West Ambulance Service also provided personnel for the operation. Scott Miller, KNEB News.
3: Scottsbluff City leaders have unveiled a proposed $94.9 million budget for fiscal year 2027, a major increase over the current budget driven largely by the proposed $25 million Aquatic Center project. City Manager Kevin Spencer outlined key details during yesterday morning's budget workshop session at City Hall.
5: That's a $36 million increase, but we have the Aquatic Center in there in case it passes in November. Of this year, we have $4 million in there for the Safe Streets for All in case that grant is approved, the implementation grant. And then we have $1 million for the grid purchase up at the Country Club. And then there's another bond in there for a street project. And we'll go over that as we go through this.
3: Other budget highlights include city employees receiving a 3% cost of living raise, no increases in property tax funding for the fourth consecutive year, the possible creation of two new city jobs, and a roughly 3% increase in water, wastewater, and environmental service rates. Nebraska recorded 21 traffic deaths in June, according to the Nebraska Department of Transportation. The fatalities occurred in 19 separate crashes across the state. 12 of those deaths happened on rural roads, while 4 involved motorcyclists. There were also 1 pedestrian, 1 bicyclist, and 1 UTV operator killed. So far this year, Nebraska has recorded 104 traffic fatalities, down just 1 from the same point last year. State officials also note that only 29 of the 85 vehicle occupants killed statewide in 2026 were confirmed to be wearing a seatbelt. Yesterday was National Hot Dog Day, and one local bank teamed up with a local nonprofit to celebrate. Riverstone Bank Marketing Director Becca Pierce says yesterday's event was all for a great cause.
6: Hot dogs and cool sips came out of National Hot Dog Day. So today we are all about supporting the Panhandle Humane Society. They have some of their hot dogs down here that would be, think you were pretty cool if you took them home today. We also have Steph's dessert company selling lemonade, and they're donating a portion of their sales to the Humane Society. And we at Riverstone Bank, we're grilling up hot dogs and taking a free will donation again to go to the Humane Society. So it's just a fun day to get out and have a hot dog.
3: Humane Society staff had Fitzgerald, Pepperberry, and Old Man Jenkins on hand, some of whom were dogs that were rescued from a massive hoarding situation just east of Scottsbluff earlier this year. If you missed out but would still like to help out, you can make an online donation by going to panhandlehumanesociety.org. 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
2: Thank you to our news team, Dave Strang and Scott Miller, for that news update. Coming up in just a couple of minutes, we're going to talk about those familiar USDA grading systems that are used on things like beef at your local store that are becoming more and more technologically advanced. That's coming up after the break.
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9: 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Robert Eaton of the Agricultural Marketing Service explains the use of artificial intelligence in creating time and cost efficiencies for end users.
10: Cameras with image classification technology are used to deliver objectivity and consistency in grading and have reduced staffing needs thanks to efficiencies gained. 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Technology has streamlined the process, cutting customer costs by as much as 50%, thus improving accessibility to grading services and opening new marketing opportunities, especially for small family-owned operations.
9: In addition, there is improved data collection tech to improve efficiency.
10: An AI-powered image classification model using LiDAR and traditional cameras and staff with decades of experience are shaping the model to grade young cattle, and when implemented, a 25% increase in market coverage is plausible, improving market transparency and efficiency, further supporting American agriculture.
9: But grading does not just apply to meat. Grain producers and traders rely on USDA grading to determine both quality and value. AMS's Charles Parr says recent developments in tech are improving grading of U.S. rice. One example, a tool called the C-Grade Value Pro.
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12: through sample movements and splitting the instruments into two components to maximize efficiency.
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12: By moving cotton samples between stations, delivering the next sample exactly when the instruments and the graders are ready, significantly improving efficiencies and reducing operational costs. 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
12: 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Another effort to prevent delays in grading samples is the ability to reprint scannable tags in the lab, helping to eliminate delays in final grading.
9: I'm Rod Bain reporting for the U.S. Department of Agriculture in Washington, D.C.
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15: Good morning, I'm Lacey Shippey for the Rural Radio Network, and it's time to take a look at our midday livestock trade with livestock market analyst Kyle Bumstead. And Kyle, the cattle markets are not looking so great today. Tell me what you're making of trade.
16: They've just flat out let the air out of this balloon in this cattle complex over the last 12, 14 sessions here in this live cattle complex. We've got August live cattle down here trading around 226.87. Our low so far today has been 226.02. We're violating major support, and I think we could go back down and test 225 down to 222 as the next area of support. Feeder cattle side of things here, that index is going to be down here again today. The cash sales have really backed up. I mean, most of it here, when you look at yesterday's action here, as far as the feeders go, we're going to be down about $3.55 when the Merck updates it later to around $365.52. That daily average was $354.72 on about 1,979 head. Most of those cattle come in from El Reno. That was at $351, down $15, and they had over half the volume here yesterday. So also this week, it's been pretty ugly as far as the cash market goes and the live cattle side of things here. Today, we've seen some cattle trade at 235 here in Nebraska. It's hot, and guys just want to get rid of them. They've been hedged, so they're grabbing the basis as well. And so it's looking pretty ugly there to finish out the week. Now, we are on Thursday. There's a cattle on feed report here next week. Haven't got any estimates out for that yet, but we could see at any point in time, we could see a relief rally in this thing just on lack of selling. So major support is going to come in now on this August feeder cattle contract on this 335.95 to 336 area. That was the lows we posted here back on June 4th. It's crazy to think we've gone almost 100% retracement of this level here in a little over 30 days. And then on the live cattle side of things here, 221.70 here on that October contract.
15: 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That again is livestock market analyst Kyle Bumstead here on the Rural Radio Network.
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15: Mm-hmm. 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Grain trade is lower today with some technical pressure stepping in after the recent rallies have created some overbought conditions.

0: after several sales to China. The upcoming weather is showing a little bit of a cool down after this week's heat wave. The chances for rain in the western plains and the northwest corn belt, however, will remain very limited for the next 10 days. And wheat futures are lower today, taking a breather after yesterday. The attacks continue between Ukraine and Russia, and Europe is still suffering from the heat, with production estimates still falling. September corn is down 6 cents at 441 and a half. December down 5 and a half at 464. August soybeans down 4 at 1198 and a quarter. November down 3 3/4 at 1198. September Chicago wheat is down 3 3/4 at 673 3/4. December down 2 at 690. September Kansas City wheat down 5 1/4 at 714 3/4. December down 3 3/4 at 729 and a half. August soybean meal up 310 at 322. August bean oil down 7 at 72.85. August live cattle are down 362 at 226.50. October down 337 at 222.62. August feeders are down 492 at 345.02. September down 517 at 339.20. August lean hogs up 2 pennies at $100.35. October up 52 at $87.25. And Class 3 milk for August up 54 at $17.58 here on the Rural Radio Network.
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6: 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We'll start with Legion baseball. Gary Platte Valley Company swept at Laramie in a doubleheader yesterday. Laramie wins it by the scores of 11-9 and 9-6. Gehring had 16 hits in a game one loss, but they commit 5 errors. Grayer Hinton 4 for 4 at the plate. He drove in 4. Che Molina

0: took the loss on the mound in Game 2. Laramie made 8 errors but still found a way to get the job done. They win it with 3 runs in the 6th inning. Ayler Bell had 2 hits and an RBI in the loss, gearing assistant coach Danny O'Boyle after a tough day on the road.
1: Kind of a frustrating afternoon. We felt like we could have taken 2 up here with what we saw, and unfortunately, we just didn't execute defensively in both games. I don't think either team played stellar defense by any means, like you mentioned. But like you said, in Game 1, we looked at the box score afterwards. I didn't realize we had quite that many hits. We out-hit them by a lot, but we're still leaving a ton of guys on base, and that's killing us. It's killing innings. We got to be able to produce when we got guys in scoring position. But then defensively, we're hanging our pitchers out to dry, just giving a lot of extra opportunities.
0: With the losses yesterday, Gehring drops to 15-12, scheduled for a home doubleheader with Ogallala coming up on Sunday. Also yesterday, Alliance won twice at home, the Spartans beating Chadron 8-3. That was the 300th career win for head coach Carlos Palamo. Alliance also a win over Sydney 8-0. For Wesco, the postseason area brackets have been finalized. The Zephyrs at their A7 tournament in Grand Island. They're the number 2 seed. They'll open against Kearney tomorrow afternoon. Head coach Jason Blanco feels the team is in a good spot heading into the weekend.
2: This year, I do feel really good about it. I think this is one of the most competitive teams we've had for the area tournament in a few years. So, I like our chances, and our pitching is gonna hold up, and as long as we can swing it and play defense, I think we got a good shot.
0: The Zephyrs at the double elimination area tournament in Grand Island starting tomorrow. Kearney, their day one opponent. I'll have the broadcast on 107.3 The Trail at 2:45. First pitch at 3 o'clock. For the Express, they'll host the Juniors A7 tournament, and they're the 7 seed, and they get one of the 2 Grand Island teams in round 1 tomorrow night. First pitch at Cleveland Field set for 7:30. Both those area tournaments for Wesco running through Tuesday. And for the Class B Juniors State Tournament in Wayne starting on Saturday. The Alliance Spartans Juniors, they'll open against Norris at 4 o'clock Central Time. Last night at Oregon Trail Park Stadium, all Outlaws as they beat the Pioneers 15-0 in 5 innings. The Outlaws scored in every inning last night, including a 4-run first.
3: Lee Jones was one of the better slugs on this Outlaws team at 517. The 1-1 to him. Swung on, hit well, and he's going to show it off there. That one's going to sky and send Wade back to the wall. It's going to one-hop the wall. Martinez will come in to score without a throw, and Lee Jones will be able to cruise into second base.
0: Bob Parsons, the call on KNEB. 15 runs on 13 hits for the Outlaws. Jones, 3-for-3, knocked in 2. Tegan Maloney had a night, 4-for-4, a home run, and 5 RBI. Isaiah Morello, 3 hits. Alan Sipersad shut down the Pios' bats to the tune of just 3 hits allowed, no runs. He struck out 6. Tonight, the Outlaws hit the road to play Morgan County. Tomorrow night, the Pioneers and Outlaws back at the stadium for a 6:35 first pitch here on KNEB. That's tomorrow night. World Cup yesterday, 2 second-half goals, and Argentina beats England 2-1. That sets up the final on Sunday with the 2 top-ranked teams in the FIFA rankings squaring off for the World Cup title. It'll be Spain playing Argentina starting at 1 o'clock on Sunday. And Nebraska senior Grant Clevenger signed an undrafted free agent contract with the Chicago White Sox. Clevenger becomes the 5th Husker from this year's team to sign with a Major League Baseball franchise. That's the latest here at the Sports Desk this hour. I'm Chris Cottrell.
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8: 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More high temperatures across the region, even though that heat warning is gone. The temperatures are not. Don Day with more on the weather.
9: For today, for Friday, Saturday, and most of Sunday, there's really nothing new. We're just going to continue to go through the motions with hot temperatures. Sunny to partly sunny skies, breezy east to southeast winds at times. We're still seeing subtropical moisture nudge closer. Over the next few days, if you look north and west, you'll see cloud buildup and some towering thunderstorms that will have a very difficult time coming off the higher terrain and mountains. So we'll see them, but we won't get them, and we'll continue to be hot. Sunday is the day where we start to see the chinks in the armor of the high pressure finally showing itself, and the weakening high and the realignment of the high pressure system will finally get the monsoonal moisture flow over the mountains and on into the plains beginning Sunday, and will be with us all of next week, offering up some better opportunities for rain and putting a little bit of a throttle on the heat as well. Here's your forecast from the Platte Valley Bank Weather Center. More of the same, highs 90s, low 60s, breezy, hot conditions, gusty southeast winds at times, and dry weather for today, Friday, and Saturday, and for a good part of Sunday. Sunday evening and Sunday night, some thunderstorms. Thunderstorm activity will linger in the late Sunday evening and nighttime hours. Then Monday through Friday of next week, a daily chance of showers and thunderstorms, and not quite as hot.
8: Thank you, Don. That night, not quite as hot, can get here anytime it wants. Currently in Scottsbluff at 80 degrees, up in Shadron, 88, 85 in Alliance off to our east. To the west, just across the border, 80 degrees in Torrington, 83 in Wheatland, and down to our south, 84 in Harrisburg, 80 in the Kimball area down into Sydney. Again, our dew point is at 60 degrees here in the Scottsbluff area. Breeze is just 8 miles per hour out of the southeast. That humidity up at 50%. 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
10: Good morning. Nebraska recorded 21 traffic deaths in June, according to the Nebraska Department of Transportation. The fatalities occurred in 19 separate crashes across the state. 12 of those deaths happened on rural roads, while 4 involved motorcyclists. There were also 1 pedestrian, 1 bicyclist, and 1 UTV operator killed. So far this year, Nebraska has recorded 104 traffic fatalities, down just 1 from the same point last year. State officials also note that only 29 of the 85 vehicle occupants killed statewide in 2026 were confirmed to be wearing a seatbelt. Yesterday was National Hot Dog Day, and one local bank teamed up with a local nonprofit to celebrate. Riverstone Bank Marketing Director Becca Pierce says yesterday's event was all for a great cause.
11: Hot dogs and cool sips came out of National Hot Dog Day. So today we are all about supporting the Panhandle Humane Society. They have some of their hot dogs down here that would be, think you were pretty cool if you took them home today. We also have Steph's dessert company selling lemonade, and they're donating a portion of their sales to the Humane Society. And we at Riverstone Bank, we're grilling up hot dogs and taking a free will donation again to go to the Humane Society. So it's just a fun day to get out and have a hot dog.
10: Humane Society staff had Fitzgerald, Pepperberry, and Old Man Jenkins on hand, some of whom were dogs that were rescued from a massive hoarding situation just east of Scottsbluff earlier this year. If you missed out but would still like to help out, you can make an online donation by going to panhandlehumanesociety.org. 7 people, 5 of them juveniles, are behind bars following a series of warrants served by local, state, and federal authorities yesterday. KNEB News Director Scott Miller has the details.
12: In a release, Scottsbluff County Attorney Dave Eubanks says information developed by the Wing Drug Task Force over several months that the individuals were involved in drug trafficking and possession of fully automatic firearms led to a sweep of arrest and search warrant service starting in the early morning hours by SWAT teams from Scottsbluff County and the Nebraska State Patrol, as well as members of the U.S. Marshals Metro Fugitive Task Force. Adults arrested were 19-year-old Rockney Gukason and 18-year-old Preston Torres-Isles, both for possession of a machine gun. Five juveniles, three of them age 17, one of them 16, and the other 15, were also taken into custody, three of them charged with possession of a machine gun, and two with distribution of a controlled substance, cocaine. Warrants were served in Scottsbluff, Gearing, and DeBaird throughout the overnight and daylight hours without incident. The Scottsbluff and Gearing Police Departments, Scottsbluff County Sheriff's Office, Nebraska State Patrol, including their air wing, Homeland Security Investigations Agents, and Regional West Ambulance Service also provided personnel for the operation. Scott Miller, KNEB News.
10: Scottsbluff city leaders have unveiled a proposed $94.9 million budget for fiscal year 2027, a major increase over the current budget driven largely by the proposed $25 million Aquatic Center project. City Manager Kevin Spencer outlined key details during yesterday morning's budget workshop session at City Hall.
13: That's a $36 million increase, but we have the Aquatic Center in there in case it passes in November of this year. We have $4 million in there for the Safe Streets for All in case that grant is approved, the implementation grant. And then we have $1 million for the grid purchase up at the Country Club. And then there's another bond in there for a street project. And we'll go over that as we go through this.
10: Other budget highlights include city employees receiving a 3% cost of living raise, no increases in property tax funding for the fourth consecutive year, the possible creation of two new city jobs, and a roughly 3% increase in water, wastewater, and environmental service rates. Make sure you download the KNEB Storm Center weather app presented by Viera Wireless. 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
15: Canning is still used by plenty of households across the United States as a food preservation method, but what are some things to consider to assure canned foods remain safe and delicious? Rod Bain reporting with the USDA.
16: There has been a growing interest in recent years in food preservation methods, beyond the refrigerator and freezer, that is.
17: Certainly you can dry food.
16: Creating delectables such as dried fruit snacks or beef jerky, according to North Dakota State University Extension's Julie Garden-Robinson. But for today, the focus is on home canning, an art still practiced by some. But as a reminder,
17: anytime you're preserving food, put on your lab coat because you are a scientist. You can put on your artist beret if you want and be as creative as you want when you're cooking food. But when you are canning food, you indeed are a scientist and you need to follow the latest recommendations.
16: From both a food safety and taste perspective. So take a popular food item and popular food for canning item. Pickles.
17: You always want to use vinegar with a 5% acidity level, and it will say that right on the container of vinegar.
16: She says some less expensive vinegars list a 4% acidity content, and although still to be determined its food safe status as a canning ingredient at this point.
17: For the best safety, go ahead and use the 5% acidity level vinegar.
16: Some home canners preserve tomatoes, especially those grown in their gardens. A tip both associated with food safety and taste from Garden Robinson.
17: Because of their acidity, which can vary, you do need to add citric acid or bottled lemon juice or lime juice if you plan to put it in jars and store it on your shelf. We as collective consumers don't like as acidic of foods as maybe our predecessors did. Through plant breeding, tomatoes are a little sweeter perhaps than earlier varieties.
16: Jams and jellies remain a popular canning item. But canners, keep in mind,
17: we do recommend some time in a boiling water bath canner.
16: Then there's this important canning tip to remember.
17: People like to make recipes their own, fine for cooking, but when you are canning, you're a scientist, and there are some substitutions that are okay, but not a lot of substitutions.
16: An example comes from a product more canners are creating and preserving in recent years. Salsa.
17: If you like a hotter salsa, you can change the type of pepper, but you can't alter the other ingredients. You can't add extra peppers, but you could make it hotter by choosing more jalapeno instead of bell peppers.
16: Additional home canning tips, advice, and recipes are available through resources such as cooperative extension offices and websites. I'm Rod Bain reporting for the U.S. Department of Agriculture in Washington, D.C.
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19: I'm Pete Ricketts, candidate for Senate, and I approve this message.
20: Everything about Democrat Dan Osborne is fake.
21: Osborne says he's independent, but he's endorsed by the Democrat machine. Osborne admitted he'd give Democrats control of the Senate.
20: Dan Osborne said he'd have been the deciding vote to tax our tips, overtime, and Social Security.
21: Taking thousands out of our pockets. Then he'd turn around and give that money and citizenship to illegal immigrants. Just listen.
22: A clear path and a streamline to citizenship. Just give him a damn Social Security card already.
20: Dan Osborne claims he's for the working man, but Osborne and his wife paid themselves hundreds of thousands of dollars through shady Wyoming companies they control, skirting election laws.
21: Osborne and his family have pocketed nearly $500,000 already.
20: And you know, some of that money was raised with a man who allegedly trafficked young girls for Jeffrey Epstein.
21: Gross. Don't be fooled by fake Dan Osborne.
20: Paid for by Pete Ricketts for Senate.
23: 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You are listening to the O'Reilly Update. Coming up next, the news with Mike Slater.
24: Thank you, Bill. It is Thursday, July 16th, 2026. Here's what's happening today in America. Stops are back on. Blanche questioned. Canada's burning, and daylight saving closer to permanency. That's all coming up. Then Bill is going to be here with your message of the day. But first, just the other day, the head of Homeland Security, Mark Wayne Mullen, gave the directive to stop all ICE-related traffic stops. The president just overturned this temporary pause. The original memo said all personnel are instructed to prioritize other existing operational methods outside of vehicle stops to conduct immigration enforcement. Well, the president just said, in order to deport illegal aliens, we must be strong, tough, and smart, and we cannot give up on one of ICE's most important and effective crime-fighting tools, the traffic stop. Once we do, we are playing right into the criminals' hands. The radical left Democrats would like to see this done, but it won't happen on my watch. ICE, be judicious, fair, and smart, and go back and do your very important job. Keep those crime stat records coming. Remember, you are loved and respected in America. We have a little more information about the Colombian national in Maine who was shot and killed by an ICE officer. An ICE spokesperson says that the agency was conducting targeted surveillance on the last known address of an illegal alien with a final order of removal when an illegal alien departed the residence in a vehicle. Agents attempted to conduct a vehicle stop. The vehicle attempted to flee the scene, and fearing for public safety, an officer discharged his weapon. The Maine Attorney General's office said the suspect attempted to flee in the vehicle in the direction of the officer and was fatally shot. The acting Attorney General, Todd Blanche, had a confirmation hearing yesterday, part of his hearing, to be the full-time head of the Department of Justice. To get the nomination, he cannot have a single Republican defect and vote against him. John Cornyn seems to be the biggest obstacle. Remember, Trump endorsed Cornyn's challenger in Texas, and Cornyn embarrassingly lost that primary. More than 830 wildfires were burning in Canada yesterday, and the smoke is now coming to us. Dangerous air conditions for millions of Americans across the upper Midwest and the Northeast. On top of that, temperatures into the triple digits. Pictures of these cities are bright orange. It's not expected to be as bad in New York City as it was in 2023 during the Canadian wildfires then, but Niagara Falls, it's hard to breathe there. The House passed a bill to make daylight savings permanent. 308 to 117, bipartisan, the Sunshine Protection Act of 2025. It's off to the Senate now. The Senate in 2022 passed a similar bill, but the House never passed it. Now the House passed it, and we'll see what the Senate does. The president supports it. I had the honor of being a guest on Bill O'Reilly's No Spin News show. You can find that on his YouTube page and also youtube.com/@politicsbyfaith. Bill has your message of the day. Next.
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25: Morning, everyone. This is John Gelline with the USDA Market News Service with your morning market report. On July 15th, at Huss Livestock Market in Kearney, Nebraska, receipts totaled $24.58, last report $29.50, and a year ago at $15.35. Steers, medium and large ones, four weights, package deal at $5.50, five weights, $4.60 to $4.62, eight weights, $3.64 to $3.6675, nine weights, $3.44.5 to $3.59. Heifers, medium and large ones, four weights, $5.07.5, package deal, five weights, $4.07.5 to $4.42.5, six weights, $3.70.5 to $4.05, seven weights, $3.49.5 to $3.55, eight weights, $3.49.5 to $3.50. Winter livestock in Dodge City, Kansas. Receipts total $17.80, last report zero, and a year ago at zero. Steers, medium and large ones, five weights, package deal, $4.53. Six weights, $4.14 to $4.20. Seven weights, $3.83.5. Package deal. Nine weights, another package deal at $3.29. 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Three weights, $4.92 to $5.10. Four weights, $4.43 to $5.07.5. Five weights, $4.05 to $4.42.5. Six weights, $3.71.75. Package deal. Seven weights, another package deal at $3.45. Eight weights, $3.17.25 to $3.19.5. And nine weights, $3.06. Package deal. Thank you.
0: Time now for the O'Reilly Update message of the day. On this Friday, I'm thinking about the Democratic Party's foolish rhetoric on the economy. Progressive politicians are running around the country screaming, affordability, affordability, like Paul Revere. But when you ask them how they would lower prices in America, they don't have a blanking clue. Nothing. They don't know how. They can't do what they want to do. New York City Mayor, Ma'am Donny, is the most effective mouthpiece here because he is promising to freeze rent in New York and give away free food and free other stuff. He's got the power to do that, but on the federal level, you don't. So Ma'am Donny is obviously seeking to circumvent the capitalistic system. That's what communists do. They want the state to take over the means of production. If you want a communist country, you can control prices and wages. Hello, Cuba. But not in a free market economy. Here's the truth. If you have no money in the bank, it's likely your own fault. Unless you have an infirmity, there are many ways to support yourself in America, many options to make honest money. The primary reason poverty is spreading is that people don't know how to manage their money. And they don't know how to live a responsible financial life. I'm Bill O'Reilly. I approve the message by writing it. You can reach me, Bill at BillO'Reilly.com, Bill at BillO'Reilly.com, name in town if you wish to opine. Now let's go to the mail. David, Bill, your simplistic attitude toward the safety of law enforcement for ICE and other federal officers is surprising. You're always so quick to criticize either Homan, Mark Wayne Mullen, Cash Patel, or whoever. Now, number one, I don't have a simplistic attitude toward anything. I am thorough, okay? Thorough. You cannot impeach what I am telling you. That's number one. Number two, you should be happy that I am scrutinizing those in power. You should be delirious with joy that I do it. And everyone watching should be the same way, because no one else does. All have agendas. I have no agenda. So if I criticize anybody, it's because I believe the facts dictate the criticism is necessary. I don't care whether you're Republican or a Democrat or an independent or anything. I don't care. That is gold in media today. And the reason I get away with this is because I run my companies. 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In a moment, something you might not know. 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
0: Now the O'Reilly Update brings you something you might not know. 587 years ago today, the King of England banned kissing. The drastic measure was designed to slow the spread of a deadly disease known as the Black Death. Here is the story behind the bubonic plague. The virus was first recorded by the ancient Egyptians back in 1000 BC. People developed black skin, then lesions all over their bodies. The illness killed 40% of its victims within 36 hours of symptoms, mostly from internal bleeding. The malady spread throughout the Roman Empire, ultimately affecting every place on earth except the New World here in Australia. In 1439, King Henry VI issued a proclamation to stop people from intimate contact. Parliament even passed a legislation to ban knights from kissing on the mouth, a traditional greeting at the time. The penalty for breaking the law was death. However, there are no records of executions ever being enforced in this dictum. A few centuries later, New York Health Commissioner Royal Copeland had a similar message for folks looking to avoid the Spanish flu. If you must kiss, kiss via kerchief. Copeland apparently believing kissing through a silk scarf could stop the disease. He was wrong. The Spanish flu went on to kill 700,000 Americans, including 30,000 New Yorkers. Believe it or not, all the hysteria is actually backed up by science. Health experts say a peck on the lips contains 80 million forms of bacteria, making it one of the most popular ways to spread disease. And here's something else you might not know. According to the Guinness Book of Records, the longest kiss ever recorded, 58 hours, 35 minutes, 58 seconds. Back in a moment. 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
7: ABC News, I'm Michelle Franzen. The U.S. military continuing to carry out strikes against Iran and also enforcing the naval blockade in the Strait of Hormuz for ships trying to reach or leave Iranian ports. ABC's Karen Travers says Iran also launching attacks in the region.
8: Jordan and Bahrain were facing incoming yesterday, and then today reports from Kuwait about Iranian strikes back at them. Yesterday, the United States hit military installations in the north, also fired on that oil tanker. The president has repeated that threat to go after civilian infrastructure in Iran.
7: Iranian authorities releasing American Dina Karari, detained in Iran since 2024. On social media, President Trump calling her release a goodwill gesture. In Texas Hill Country, high river rescues taking place due to flash flooding. Rivers, including the Guadalupe River, have yet to crest. Retail sales roared last month in part to Americans buying more vehicles and Amazon Prime Day purchases. In all, consumers purchased $768 billion in June. This is ABC News. The Trump administration announcing its first new formal tariffs. They're the first since the Supreme Court struck down much of the administration's previous tariff policies earlier this year.
9: Brazil is being hit with new 25% tariffs, with Trump administration officials accusing the country of engaging in unfair trade practices. The new 25% tariff is lower than the 40% tariff announced last year, which was struck down by the Supreme Court in February. They also include carve-outs for beef, coffee, and orange juice, as well as some energy products and aerospace parts. The new tariffs take effect July 22nd. Mike Dubusky, ABC News.
7: Scientists say a massive great white shark was recently spotted off North Carolina and now appears to be heading north to Cape Cod waters. That 14-footer, believed to be the largest great white that's been tagged in the Atlantic. Great white sharks typically migrate north this time of year looking for food. Michelle Franzen, ABC News.
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15: 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High temperatures continue, even though that high heat warning has gone away. Those high temperatures still lingering in much of the area. Shadron already at 94 degrees. Meteorologist Don Day has more on the weather.
28: Good afternoon, Scotts Bluff, Western Nebraska, and Eastern Wyoming. Looks like today and Friday will end the work week pretty much how we started it, under strong high pressure, hot temps deep into the 90s, and perhaps an encore round of triple-digit figures by the second half of the weekend. Our high pressure ridge is changing shape, setting up a more traditional pattern by this weekend across the central and northern Rockies. The proverbial monsoonal ring of fire is starting to pick up in the western higher elevations of Colorado and Wyoming. And that moisture plume is going to steadily increase by the end of the weekend, setting the stage for a larger pattern shift for next week. Kind of alternating weeks of dry weather and wetter weather that is looking more confident come Monday and Tuesday. Temperatures still going to be warm to start next week, but as the showers and storms pick up, including the chance for heavier rains and stronger storms, temperatures should drop off a little more, a little closer to seasonal for the latter parts of July. Your local forecast is next. Here's your weather forecast from the Platte Valley Bank Weather Center. With mostly sunny skies, our afternoon high should get back towards the middle and perhaps upper 90s. We'll have lows tonight drop into the lower and mid 60s. For Friday and the weekend, upper 90s likely and some low 100s could be eclipsed, especially on Sunday. Sunny through much of the weekend with lows mid 60s again. A few showers and storms may move in late Sunday afternoon and continue to pick up steam for the work week. Meteorologist Don Watzel on KNEB.
1: Thank you, Don Watzel, as I mistakenly introduced you as Don Day, forgetting about the time change here in the 11 o'clock hour. Again, looking at high 90s up in the northern panhandle already, 94 in Chadron, 89 in Alliance, 85 currently here in the Scottsbluff area. That trend continues to our west, 85 in Torrington, a little higher at 87 in Wheatland. Down to our south, 84 in Harrisburg, and 86 in Kimball, 84 in Sydney as well. Here in Scottsbluff, breeze at 8 miles per hour out of the southeast, dew point at 60 degrees, humidity still sitting at 50% as well. Time to check in with news with Scott Miller and Dave Strang next.
16: Good morning. Nebraska recorded 21 traffic deaths in June, according to the Nebraska Department of Transportation. The fatalities occurred in 19 separate crashes across the state. 12 of those deaths happened on rural roads, while 4 involved motorcyclists. There were also 1 pedestrian, 1 bicyclist, and 1 UTV operator killed. So far this year, Nebraska has recorded 104 traffic fatalities, down just 1 from the same point last year. State officials also note that only 29 of the 85 vehicle occupants killed statewide in 2026 were confirmed to be wearing a seatbelt. Yesterday was National Hot Dog Day, and one local bank teamed up with a local nonprofit to celebrate. Riverstone Bank Marketing Director Becca Pierce says yesterday's event was all for a great cause.
17: Hot dogs and cool sips came out of National Hot Dog Day. So today we are all about supporting the Panhandle Humane Society. They have some of their hot dogs down here that would be, think you were pretty cool if you took them home today. We also have Steph's dessert company selling lemonade, and they're donating a portion of their sales to the Humane Society. And we at Riverstone Bank, we're grilling up hot dogs and taking a free will donation again to go to the Humane Society. So it's just a fun day to get out and have a hot dog.
16: Humane Society staff had Fitzgerald, Pepperberry, and Old Man Jenkins on hand, some of whom were dogs that were rescued from a massive hoarding situation just east of Scottsbluff earlier this year. If you missed out but would still like to help out, you can make an online donation by going to panhandlehumanesociety.org. 7 people, 5 of them juveniles, are behind bars following a series of warrants served by local, state, and federal authorities yesterday. KNEB News Director Scott Miller has the details.
18: In a release, Scottsbluff County Attorney Dave Eubanks says information developed by the Wing Drug Task Force over several months that the individuals were involved in drug trafficking and possession of fully automatic firearms led to a sweep of arrest and search warrant service starting in the early morning hours by SWAT teams from Scottsbluff County and the Nebraska State Patrol, as well as members of the U.S. Marshals Metro Fugitive Task Force. Adults arrested were 19-year-old Rockney Gukason and 18-year-old Preston Torres Isles, both for possession of a machine gun. 5 juveniles, 3 of them age 17, 1 of them 16, and the other 15, were also taken into custody, 3 of them charged with possession of a machine gun, and 2 with distribution of a controlled substance, cocaine. Warrants were served in Scottsbluff, Gearing, and Baird throughout the overnight and daylight hours without incident. The Scottsbluff and Gearing Police Departments, Scottsbluff County Sheriff's Office, Nebraska State Patrol, including their Air Wing, Homeland Security Investigations Agents, and Regional West Ambulance Service also provided personnel for the operation. Scott Miller, KNEB News.
16: Scottsbluff city leaders have unveiled a proposed $94.9 million budget for fiscal year 2027, a major increase over the current budget driven largely by the proposed $25 million Aquatic Center project. City Manager Kevin Spencer outlined key details during yesterday morning's budget workshop session at City Hall.
19: That's a $36 million increase, but we have the Aquatic Center in there in case it passes in November of this year. We have $4 million in there for the Safe Streets for All in case that grant is approved, the implementation grant. And then we have $1 million for the grid purchase up at the Country Club. And then there's another bond in there for a street project. And we'll go over that as we go through this.
16: Other budget highlights include city employees receiving a 3% cost of living raise, no increases in property tax funding for the fourth consecutive year, the possible creation of two new city jobs, and a roughly 3% increase in water, wastewater, and environmental service rates. Make sure you download the KNEB Storm Center weather app presented by Viera Wireless. 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
1: Thank you, Dave and Scott, with a check of our headlines. Now we're going to transition over to Justin Haig, who has his Panhandle of Field segment focusing on Nebraska's state reptile, the ornate box turtle.
2: This is Justin Haig bringing you Panhandle of Field, a weekly program about western Nebraska's great outdoors. This week, we're talking about one of our smaller wildlife species, but it is surely a big deal. The ornate box turtle, with its shell that averages about 6 inches long, topped 47 other species to become the state reptile by a vote of the public in 2017. Historians say the species was first documented in present-day Nebraska in 1795, when, quote, vast numbers were encountered. Box turtles are easily identified with their dark, highly domed shells that have yellow lines in a, you guessed it, ornate pattern. Of Nebraska's 9 wild turtle species, it's the only one that's terrestrial. That means it spends its life on land rather than water. The box turtle, which prefers an open habitat, is right at home in the sandhills and western Nebraska's other expansive grasslands. Unlike other turtle species, the bottom of the box turtle's shell is hinged. That gives it the capability to close up tighter than other turtles, providing special protection against all of the predators it encounters during its average lifespan of 32 to 37 years on the prairie. Such long-lived species can take a long time to recover if large numbers are lost. One key to the box turtle's success is strength in numbers during reproduction. The eggs that female box turtles lay in soft soil often become a meal for species such as raccoons and skunks, but one female can lay as many as 50 in a single clutch. Similar to other turtle species, box turtles have temperature-dependent sex determination. If temperature at incubation exceeds a certain threshold, the offspring will be females. Similar to many other species, habitat loss and fragmentation are considered biggest threats to the box turtle. A considerable number of box turtles also fall victim to vehicle tires while crossing roads. While the population of box turtles is rated secure in Nebraska, it's rated to be imperiled and critically imperiled in South Dakota and Wyoming. The collection of box turtles is prohibited in Nebraska. Although the ornate box turtle is the only terrestrial species found wild in Nebraska, there are more than 6 other species of box turtles found throughout the United States, most of which are found in the southeast. In travels around our region lately, I've noticed a lot of box turtles crossing roads. Keep an eye out for them. If you decide to help one cross the road, make sure you put it on the side that it was heading toward when you found it. This has been Justin Haig with the Nebraska Game and Parks Commission and Nebraska Land Magazine, reminding you that time outdoors is time well spent.
1: Thank you, Justin. Fantastic segment
2: this
1: from Panhandle
2: Haig,
1: Field. Once again, talking about the Nebraska state reptile, ornate box turtles. Coming up in just a minute, it's your market update.
3: I'm Pete Ricketts, candidate for Senate, and I approve this message.
4: Everything about Democrat Dan Osborne is fake.
5: Osborne says he's independent, but he's endorsed by the Democrat machine. Osborne admitted he'd give Democrats control of the Senate.
4: Dan Osborne said he'd have been the deciding vote to tax our tips, overtime, and Social Security.
5: taking thousands out of our pockets. Then he'd turn around and give that money and citizenship to illegal immigrants. Just listen.
0: A clear path and a streamline to citizenship. Just give him a damn Social Security card already.
4: Dan Osborne claims he's for the working man, but Osborne and his wife paid themselves hundreds of thousands of dollars through shady Wyoming companies they control, skirting election laws.
5: Osborne and his family have pocketed nearly $500,000 already.
4: And you know, some of that money was raised with a man who allegedly trafficked young girls for Jeffrey Epstein.
5: Gross. Don't be fooled by fake Dan Osborne.
4: Paid for by Pete Ricketts for Senate.
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17: 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Grain trade is lower today with some technical pressure stepping in after the recent rallies have created some overbought conditions. The week's export reports were soft for both corn and wheat, but soybeans had a solid week last week after several sales to China. It's estimated that they've bought about 2 of the 25 million metric tons expected this year. The upcoming weather is showing a little bit of a cool down after this week's heat wave. The chances for rain in the western plains and the northwest corn belt will remain very limited for the next 10 days, though. Cattle futures are lower with further cash trade down for the week and lower cutouts this morning. September corn is down 7.25 at 440 and a quarter. December down 6.5 at 463. August soybeans down 4.75 at 1197 and a half. November down 4.75 at 1197. September Chicago wheat down 4 at 673 and a half. December down 2.25 at 689 and 3/4. September Kansas City wheat down a nickel at 715. December down 3.75 at 729 and a half. August soybean meal is up 280 at 321.70. August bean oil down a nickel at 72.87. And August live cattle are down 347 at 226.65. October down 315 at 222.85. August feeders down 437 at 345.52. September down 450 at 339.87. August lean hogs are down 7 cents at $100.25. October up 37 at 87.10 here on the Rural Radio Network.
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22: 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That's straight ahead, plus the heat is on.
23: Temps and real feel should be around 100 degrees.
22: It's midday time for Top Ag News. I'm Steve White. Dream up the future of agriculture. Autonomous field scouting robots and more as ag tech startups gather in Nebraska. This midday, we kick things off with Alex Makavica.
24: Nebraska is taking center stage in the future of ag innovation today as the Ag Tech Connect Conference gets underway for its fifth year at Nebraska Innovation Campus in Lincoln. Brennan Costello is director of the Combine and says the conference is designed to showcase technologies addressing real challenges facing agriculture.
25: When you think about Nebraska, we have the most diversity yet density of ag in the nation. 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
24: Our team will be on site today providing coverage.
22: Thanks for that, Alex. The conference also looks at the race to do more with less water, and that will be put to the test this weekend. Electric irrigation users should prepare for load control through the weekend.
23: We expect to see control every day through the rest of the week, clear into Sunday. Should be around 100 degrees we're seeing in the forecast across the state, which is driving this heavily.
22: Cole Brodeen of Dawson Public Power says irrigators who signed up for load control should expect control periods this weekend. Customers needing temporary power for well maintenance can contact their local provider for an override. And that moisture will be important as crops continue to develop. Soybeans are flowering about 2/3 rated good to excellent. And now there's a new trait that could give soybean growers another tool against a hidden yield robber. BASF agronomist Jeff Mueller says Nemosphere is designed to help protect soybeans from soybean cyst nematode.
7: You're going to get protection from that below ground opportunity from disease or infection coming in from that pest. And then you're also going to get the above ground, because when you're protecting that below ground, you're going to protect that maximum.

0: get the above ground, because when you're protecting that below ground, you're going to protect that, maximize that yield potential.
1: Mueller says BASF uses a regional breeding approach with soybeans bred for Nebraska conditions in Nebraska, an important point in the year when early dryness gave way to more timely rains. Finally today, county fairs offer no shortage of cookies, cows, and quilts, and in some cases, making memories with tasty treats. County fair contest end with a ribbon. This one starts with a roll as a coffee can slides across a concrete floor while 2 7-year-olds argue over a teaspoon of vanilla.
2: So I put the whole bottom?
3: No.
1: The event is called the ice cream roll. The recipe fits on a single sheet of paper.
2: Johnny.
1: Following it takes a little practice, as Cammie Wells has seen.
4: They measure those ingredients, and once they're all done, and the judge tastes it, and they get a ribbon, and it's just a really fun event.
1: 7-year-old Harper is making ice cream for the first time. While at age 8, her friend Grace is an accomplished goat showman and veteran ice cream maker.
5: My first time, but Grace is my partner, and she's done this before, so she can help me.
1: The judges were only 22. Not long ago, they were rolling coffee cans here themselves. Someday, it just might be Grace and Harper's turn.
6: A pound of vanilla.
4: Yes. You don't know.
1: I may have sampled some of that ice cream, and it was pretty good. You're listening to the Rural Radio Network.

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2: Chris Cottrell back with you for another update here at the Sports Desk today on the Rural Radio Network. Let's start with the Wesco Legion Baseball Program. The postseason area brackets for both the Express and the Zephyrs have been finalized. The Wesco Zephyrs at the A7 Seniors Tournament in Grand Island. They're the 2 seed. They'll open against Kearney tomorrow afternoon. Head coach Jason Blanco says the team in a good spot heading into the weekend.
3: This year, I do feel really good about it. I think this is one of the most competitive teams we've had for the area tournament, in a few years. So, I like our chances, and our pitching is gonna hold up, as long as we can swing it and play defense, I think we got a good shot.
2: The Zephyrs at the double elimination area tournament in GI starting tomorrow. They'll play Kearney on day one. I'll have the broadcast on 107.3 The Trail tomorrow afternoon starting at 2:45. Now for the Express, they'll host the Juniors A7 tournament at Cleveland Field. The Express, the 7 seed, they'll get one of the 2 Grand Island teams in round one tomorrow night at Cleveland Field. First pitch at 7:30. Both those area tournaments for Wesco running through Tuesday. Legion ball on the road, a doubleheader yesterday for Gehring Platte Valley Companies. They lose both at Laramie, the finals 11-9 and 9-6. Gehring lost that first game despite 16 hits offensively, but defensively they made 5 errors. Grayer Hinton 4-for-4. He drove in 4. The loss on the mound charged to Che Molina in game 2. How about Laramie making 8 errors but still finding a way to win with 3 runs in the 6th? Ayler Bell at the plate for Gehring, 2 hits and an RBI. Gehring assistant coach Danny O'Boyle joined Jeff on the postgame show after a tough day.
4: Kind of a frustrating afternoon. We felt like we could have taken 2 up here with what we saw, and unfortunately we just didn't execute defensively in both games. I don't think either team played stellar defense by any means, like you mentioned, but like you said, in game 1 we looked at the box score afterwards. I didn't realize we had quite that many hits. We out-hit them by a lot, but we're still leaving a ton of guys on base, and that's killing us. It's killing innings. We got to be able to produce when we got guys in scoring position. But then defensively, we're hanging our pitchers out to dry, just giving a lot of extra opportunities.
2: Gehring 15.

0: 18-12, they'll host Ogallala in a doubleheader Sunday. Also, Alliance 2 wins at home yesterday as they beat Chadron 8-3. That was the 300th career win for Coach Carlos Palamo. They also picked up a win over Sydney 8-0. For the Class B Junior State Tournament in Wayne starting on Saturday, the Alliance Spartans Juniors, they'll open against Norris at that state tournament at 4 o'clock Central Time. Last night at Oregon Trail Park Stadium, the Outlaws take it to the Pioneers 15-0, the final score in five innings. The Outlaws scored in every inning, 15 runs on 13 hits. The Outlaws will be on the road tonight to play at Morgan County, and then tomorrow night back at the stadium for the Pioneers and the Outlaws. We'll have the broadcast tomorrow night on KDB here at 6:35. Nebraska senior Grant Clevenger has signed an undrafted free agent contract with the Chicago White Sox organization. Clevenger becomes the fifth Husker from this past year's team to sign with a major league franchise. And World Cup yesterday, 2 second-half goals late from Argentina, and they beat England 2-1. That sets up the final on Sunday with Argentina squaring off against Spain. That's the latest here at the Sports Desk this hour on the Rural Radio Network. I'm Chris Cottrell.
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2: Wow, that'll have a significant impact on our state because 88 out of Nebraska's 93 counties are rural.
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9: 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C-Mac taking over for Trayton here on the board and in the studio. 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Sitting at 89 degrees currently here at the Scotts Bluff studio, 33% humidity. Looking like we're going to get to about 95 degrees by 4 p.m. this afternoon. We're going to take a look at that forecast here right now.

0: Good afternoon, Scotts Bluff, Western Nebraska, and Eastern Wyoming. Looks like today and Friday will end the work week pretty much how we started it, under strong high pressure, hot temps deep into the 90s, and perhaps an encore round of triple-digit figures by the second half of the weekend. Our high-pressure ridge is changing shape, setting up a more traditional pattern by this weekend across the central and northern Rockies. The proverbial monsoonal ring of fire is starting to pick up in the western higher elevations of Colorado and Wyoming. And that moisture plume is going to steadily increase by the end of the weekend, setting the stage for a larger pattern shift for next week, kind of alternating weeks of dry weather and wetter weather that is looking more confident come Monday and Tuesday. Temperatures still going to be warm to start next week, but as the showers and storms pick up, including the chance for heavier rains and stronger storms, temperatures should drop off a little more, a little closer to seasonal for the latter parts of July. Your local forecast is next. Here's your weather forecast from the Platte Valley Bank Weather Center. With mostly sunny skies, our afternoon high should get back towards the middle and perhaps upper 90s. We'll have lows tonight drop into the lower and mid 60s. For Friday and the weekend, upper 90s likely, and some low 100s could be eclipsed, especially on Sunday. Sunny through much of the weekend with lows mid 60s again. A few showers and storms may move in late Sunday afternoon and continue to pick up steam for the work week. Meteorologist Don Watzel on KNEB.
1: Thanks, Don. We're going to send it out to Dave Strang now with some news headlines.
2: Good morning. Seven people, five of them juveniles, are behind bars following a series of warrants served by local, state, and federal authorities yesterday. KNEB News Director Scott Miller has the details.
3: In a release, Scottsbluff County Attorney Dave Eubanks says information developed by the Wing Drug Task Force over several months that the individuals were involved in drug trafficking and possession of fully automatic firearms led to a sweep of arrest and search warrant service starting in the early morning hours by SWAT teams from Scottsbluff County and the Nebraska State Patrol, as well as members of the U.S. Marshals Metro Fugitive Task Force. Adults arrested were 19-year-old Rockney Gukason and 18-year-old Preston Torres Isles, both for possession of a machine gun. Five juveniles, three of them age 17, one of them 16, and the other 15, were also taken into custody, three of them charged with possession of a machine gun, and two with distribution of a controlled substance, cocaine. Warrants were served in Scottsbluff, Gearing, and Baird throughout the overnight and daylight hours without incident. The Scottsbluff and Gearing Police Departments, Scottsbluff County Sheriff's Office, Nebraska State Patrol, including their Air Wing, Homeland Security Investigations Agents, and Regional West Ambulance Service also provided personnel for the operation. Scott Miller, KNEB News.
2: Scottsbluff city leaders have unveiled a proposed $94.9 million budget for fiscal year 2027, a major increase over the current budget driven largely by the proposed $25 million Aquatic Center project. City Manager Kevin Spencer outlined key details during yesterday morning's budget workshop session at City Hall.
4: That's a $36 million increase, but we have the Aquatic Center in there in case it passes in November of this year. We have $4 million in there for the Safe Streets for All in case that grant is approved, the implementation grant. And then we have $1 million for the grid purchase up at the Country Club, and then there's another bond in there for a street project, and we'll go over that as we go through this.
2: Other budget highlights include city employees receiving a 3% cost of living raise, no increases in property tax funding for the fourth consecutive year, the possible creation of two new city jobs, and a roughly 3% increase in water, wastewater, and environmental service rates. Nebraska recorded 21 traffic deaths in June, according to the Nebraska Department of Transportation. The fatalities occurred in 19 separate crashes across the state. 12 of those deaths happened on rural roads, while 4 involved motorcyclists. There were also 1 pedestrian, 1 bicyclist, and 1 UTV operator killed. So far this year, Nebraska has recorded 104 traffic fatalities, down just 1 from the same point last year. State officials also note that only 29 of the 85 vehicle occupants killed statewide in 2026 were confirmed to be wearing a seatbelt. Yesterday was National Hot Dog Day, and one local bank teamed up with a local nonprofit to celebrate. Riverstone Bank Marketing Director Becca Pierce says yesterday's event was all for a great cause.
5: Hot dogs and cool sips came out of National Hot Dog Day. So today we are all about supporting the Panhandle Humane Society. They have some of their hot dogs down here that would be, think you were pretty cool if you took them home today. We also have Steph's dessert company selling lemonade, and they're donating a portion of their sales to the Humane Society. And we at Riverstone Bank, we're grilling up hot dogs and taking a free will donation again to go to the Humane Society. So it's just a fun day to get out and have a hot dog.
2: Humane Society staff had Fitzgerald, Pepperberry, and Old Man Jenkins on hand, some of whom were dogs that were rescued from a massive hoarding situation just east of Scottsbluff earlier this year. 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
1: 11:37, just past the half hour mark here on 960 AM KNEB. C-Mac filling in, taking over for Trayton, who was taking over for Steve Chose today here on Middays, presented by Riverstone Bank. USDA announced its latest round of enrolled acreage with its Conservation Reservation Program, continuing such efforts for over four decades. Rod Bryan reports.
7: For over 40 years, it's been considered among the premier ag land conservation programs available.
8: I can remember the very first CRP contracts in my county. The first contracts were actually done in 1986.
7: 1 year after the Conservation Reserve Program was signed into law. That, according to Missouri Farmer and Agriculture Department Undersecretary for Farm Production and Conservation, Richard Fordyce.
8: The program really had two motivations. One was to control soil erosion, and the other was to kind of maybe stabilize commodity prices by taking marginal land out of production.
7: The undersecretary adds some of those acres originally under contract for CRP in 1986 remained so some four decades later. Yet,
8: it has evolved a ton since those first contracts were issued in 1986. The 2018 Farm Bill actually allowed for a total cap of CRP across all of the different CRP programs to 27 million acres.
7: Recently, numbers were announced for the fiscal year 2026 Conservation Reserve Program acreage acceptance.
8: We are accepting almost 2.2 million acres, and that does include general, continuous, and grassland.
7: Undersecretary Fordyce says with CRP acreage enrollment capped at 27 million acres for this fiscal year,
8: we keep an administrative reserve of a few acres. It's not a lot, but we're very, very close to that 27 million acre cap.
7: With the remaining acreage, part of continuous CRP sign-ups through the remainder of FY26.
8: The continuous CRP is more focused on a specific resource concern. The riparian buffers, field borders, those kinds of things are in the continuous CRP practices.
7: And as for the top states with accepted CRP acres for this recent enrollment period,
8: the top three this year were Nebraska, Colorado, and South Dakota. All of those states are very strong CRP states.
7: I'm Rod Bain reporting for the U.S. Department of Agriculture in Washington, D.C.
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10: 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With a check of your markets, I'm Lacey Shippey for the Rural Radio Network. September corn is down 6.5 at 441. December down 5.5 at 464. August soybeans down 6.5 at 1195¾. November down 6 at 1195¾. September Chicago wheat is down 3.25 at 674¼. December down 1.5 at 690½. September Kansas City wheat down 3¾ at 716¼. December down 2.5 at 730¾. August live cattle are down 325 at 226.87. October down 307 at 222.92. August feeders down 415 at 345.80. September down 430 at 340.07. August lean hogs are unchanged at $100.32. That's a check of your markets here on the Rural Radio Network.
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10: Welcome back for a check of your cash livestock trade today. We have some cash cattle trade in Kansas at 237 to 238, which is $10 to $11 lower than last week's weighted average. There could be a few more sales noted throughout the week, but the vast majority of the week's trade is probably over. So far this week, northern dress cattle have traded at mostly 377 to 380, which is $12 to $15 lower. Box beef prices are lower, with choice down $1.94 at $3.6934 and select down $1.22 at $3.5796 with a movement of 58 loads. And hog prices are not available on the morning hog report, but pork cutouts totaled 138 loads with 116 loads of pork cuts and about 22 loads of trim. Pork cutout values are up 283 at 103.84. That's a check of your cash livestock on the Rural Radio Network.
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16: FIFA is adding another musician to its all-star lineup for the World Cup final. Post Malone will be headlining the World Cup closing ceremony, which will take place before the final match on Sunday, July 19th. Tom Cruise will also be making a special appearance at the ceremony.
17: Only in New York.
16: Dexter Resurrection is adding another killer actor to its cast. The Last of Us star Gabriel Luna will join the second season of the Dexter sequel as the serial killer, the sleepy-eyed stranger. He joins previously announced guest stars Brian Cox and Dan Stevens.
18: It's got a nice ring to it. Sylvester Stallone.
16: We have our first trailer for I Play Rocky. The new biopic stars Anthony Ippolito as Sylvester Stallone as he writes and fights to star in Rocky. I Play Rocky hits theaters on November 6th. And happy birthday to Will Ferrell, who's 59 today. Michelle Franzen, ABC News.
19: Today we hear from a group of York County students and community leaders turning a conversation about food security into action. Mornings in the Country host Gene Curtis had this conversation with those members.
20: We welcome in Carrie, Bridget, and Carly. Thank you very much for coming in this morning. How are you?
21: Really good, Gene. Thank you for having us back. It's been an amazing journey. It's like been a year now.
20: It has been. And let's tell people, I'm talking with Carrie Hofschneider, get people caught up on exactly what Difference Makers is.
21: Okay, real quick rundown. We were here last year when we had a Hope Sojourn event at Wessels.
20: Mm-hmm.
21: And after that event, it was around food security, ag education, farming, ranching techniques, all this stuff. It was decided that we needed to start a community effort. And so that's where the Difference Makers concept was born. The name didn't come later, but we sought out some youth from FFA. We have interest from other community members, too. It's not just an FFA program. We're growing. And now we're on the process of becoming a nonprofit, Difference Makers, Difference in Action. And we're launching our message about this at the York County Fair and Dollar Fresh.
20: And let's talk about that. We'll hand the mic over to Bridget Kavan. Thank you very much for coming in this morning. Tell us about the main goals of the Difference Makers.
22: Yeah, in my eyes, the Difference Makers has two main goals. And obviously, our first main goal is food security in York County. We want to be able to teach people how to grow their own food and help create a reliable food source for those in need, since we are one of the food deserts in Nebraska. And then the second goal, which is a little bit more, most might not see it, but in my eyes, I see that we want to help kids our age know that they can truly make a difference in our community. I know a lot of people see problems and have sympathy, but not very many are able to actually go out and help. So our group is trying to add support to those in need and have a cause to fight for. So this is an opportunity for people in the community who have seen this as a problem to be able to reach out to us and actually make a difference.
20: All right, excellent. Well, we'll pass it over to Carly now. Carly Uffelman, thank you very much for coming in this morning. You've got some stuff coming up at the fair and I believe a new partnership with Dollar Fresh, too. Tell us a little bit about that. So
23: we're going to have a booth at the fair in the Mercantile Building. We will have a raffle to support food security. We have donations available, and our partners will be there. And we just want to see and get as many donations as we can to help increase the access to health and fresh food in our community.
20: So what kind of donations are you looking for? I'm guessing probably in non-perishable goods and things like that, but anything in specific that is in high demand?
21: Well, right now, we are really positioned well to launch a program. We are looking for some additional funds to do some extra things. So we're having a raffle. I don't know if anybody out there knows the painting rematch with the red and green tractors.
20: Oh, yeah.
21: Backing. Okay.
20: Definitely.
21: We have a print of that to be raffled off with, of course, a red and green toy tractor.
20: There you go.
21: One's from Acres, one's from York Equipment, and we're going to have some fun stuff around that too, coming out. But those proceeds are going to be helpful to help our launch. And then we are actually wanting people to really stop at the booth and have conversations about what we do.
20: I cannot wait. And the fair is coming up the first week in August, and you ladies will be out there. You said you're going to be in the Mercantile Building, right? And just trying to get awareness out there. And that's what you need to do, especially with a nonprofit. The first step is making sure people know what you're trying to do, and then things can grow from there. So looks like you guys are got a lot of fun stuff coming up and a lot of important stuff coming up, too. So thank you very much for coming in this morning. Carrie, anything else you want to throw out there?
21: No, I just want to thank these young leaders for being so enthusiastic. They do respond now. They're very busy. They inspire me because today I didn't know if anyone was coming because they're softball and everything, and they always show up. So that's very moving to me. And I really want to thank York State Bank for partnering with Graysmaster to get this going. This afternoon I'll be there, and we're working on a plan. You know, this isn't just a handout, and the young people are going to learn about building a budget and where these projects need to go, because our money should grow. We have enough to get going. very close to that, and then it should grow, and then all those projects, the community should see, wow, the difference makers are really here, and we're making impact.
20: That's exciting things coming up. If people want to find more information, I know that you have a Facebook page. It's just simply Difference Makers, isn't it?
21: So. That's right, and you can call, text me, only because I guess there has to be a little bit older person responsible for that part. 402-363-8963, and just ask for Carrie.
20: All right, excellent. And I know that you're going to be coming back again before the fair, so we'll see you in a couple of weeks. But we appreciate everything that you do. Thank you for coming in this morning, and we'll see you again soon, okay?
21: Thank you. Your station is definitely considered a difference maker, right, guys?
0: Yes.
20: Thank you. We appreciate it.
19: That was Gene Curtis with Mornings in the Country and the Difference Makers in York County. This full story at ruralradionetwork.com under the Youth tab. We also have a direct link to their Facebook page where you can find more information to support what they do.
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1: 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Summer pneumonia can be a serious threat to young calves. Dr. Halden Clark with the Great Plains Veterinary Educational Center says recognizing the early signs and treating affected calves quickly can improve recovery and reduce losses.
27: Nebraska Extension Almanac.
28: The stress of calving season might be behind cattle producers now, but Nebraska veterinarian Halden Clark encourages producers to remain vigilant. He says summer pneumonia and other illnesses can be treated if symptoms are spotted early enough.
0: Typically, nursing calf pneumonia, which is kind of a perennial problem, is going to be noticed by producers as a listless, weak calf with no obvious diarrhea, but ears are droopy, seems to lack energy, may lack abdominal fill, meaning he hasn't been eating or drinking very much at all, laying around too much, those kinds of things. If they catch that calf, typically they're going to have a high fever, well over 103, maybe a 104, 105, 106, somewhere in there. So that's usually what a producer will notice. Somewhere around a fifth of beef operations in our plains states are going to deal with cases of summer pneumonia in their calves in a typical year. And then maybe somewhere around half of those operations will actually lose a calf to pneumonia while the calves are in the pre-weaning phase. So it tends to be a disease that responds well to treatment, and working with your veterinarian to get a plan made for what to treat calves that look like that with, should you encounter cases of nursing calf pneumonia like this, is really important. And then in addition to a treatment plan, about 87% of vets recommend pre-weaning calf vaccinations to address this nationwide. So those two things can be addressed by the herd veterinarian, and a plan can be made. Typically, treatment doesn't take the capture and restraint of the animal is usually a bigger part of the cost of treatment than the drugs themselves. So it's typically not a huge burden economically to purchase the treatment drugs, but the labor and time to get these calves treated can be even a bigger piece of the puzzle than that. So that's a little bit about the basics of what this looks like. There have been a couple studies that have looked at a number of different risk factors. One that comes up over and over is if the calves had scours go through, if a number of calves were treated for diarrhea in that critical first month of age, which is the danger zone for scours. If a lot of scours occurred during that time frame, then there's a higher likelihood that those calves are going to fight pneumonia as well. And we believe that is an indicator that those calves were faced with a number of things that could lead to higher disease incidents, such as poor quality colostrum intake, environmental stressors, management factors like extended calving seasons and greater commingling, especially of different age cohorts of calves. Those kinds of things that lead to greater health risk can impact pneumonia rates as well. Treatment early in the course of disease is really important for these. So my recommendation would be working with your veterinarian to either be able to treat these for you very promptly, or to have a protocol, basically a plan, a written plan even, with what the veterinarian recommends as far as treatment drugs. And this can be based on postmortem analysis of any calves that may have died and sample submission and results. That's a possibility, or the veterinarian's clinical impression of what appears to be the antimicrobial of choice in that region. Those are important things. Availability, product availability comes into play. If the drug that your vet recommends for summer calf pneumonia has not been discussed in the last few years, it might be good to consult with them again. There are a lot of new generics on the market at a much lower price point than previously, so that could potentially be a time to benefit from your relationship with your vet and to find a good option that may come at a lower cost than in years past.
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7: When that light hits the sky, it's not just a call.
8: Batman will be lurking in the shadows of Gotham a little bit longer. The Batman Part 2, starring Robert Pattinson as the Caped Crusader, has been delayed again. It will now open in theaters February 18th, 2028. It was first scheduled to open later this year, then was pushed to 2027. The previous Batman film came out in 2022.
9: The 18th season of It's Always Sunny in Philadelphia will premiere August 17th on FX and Hulu. The latest season extends the show's record as TV's longest-running live-action comedy series.
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9: 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Season 42 of the reality competition show The Challenge, Cutthroat will air on Paramount+ on August 5th. Michelle Franzen, ABC News.
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12: ABC News, I'm Michelle Franzen. In Texas Hill Country, catastrophic flooding being blamed for at least one death. Governor Greg Abbott says the person died between Kerrville and Comfort and says no camps along the flooded Guadalupe River have sustained damage. The governor says over 70 people have been rescued so far. Tonight, President Trump delivering a speech. Sources familiar with the matter tell ABC News the president will detail information received from the Office of the Director of National Intelligence related to the 2020 election.
13: The president has long pushed debunked conspiracy theories to claim that his 2020 election loss was fraudulent. It's not immediately clear what allegations he'll make as part of this speech. The remarks come as the president recently named a loyalist, Bill Pulte, to lead the Office of the Director of National Intelligence. Pulte has no previous national security experience. Trump has said he wanted Pulte to declassify information. Karen Travers, ABC News, the White House.
12: At a press briefing, Caroline Levitt says the speech will focus on election integrity. On Wall Street, stocks are down this hour. This is ABC News. Local health officials in 34 states working to contain the ongoing outbreak of cyclosporiasis. Federal agencies also facing increased questions over their role in protecting public health amid budget cuts. Here's ABC's Elizabeth Schulze.
14: Nationwide, federal officials still have not identified a cause. And right now, there are vacancies at the top of the FDA, CDC, and Surgeon General's office. On Capitol Hill on Wednesday, the CDC director nominee was asked why the agency last year stopped one of its programs that tracks the disease. She said she was unaware of that change. And the CDC says that states are still required to report cases as part of its national surveillance program.
12: President Zelensky facing a serious political crisis after he fired his popular defense minister, credited by many with Ukraine's recent turnaround on the battlefield. Thousands protesting in Kyiv today, demanding the reinstatement of Mykhailo Fedorov and some of the biggest demonstrations since the Russia's full-scale invasion. Michelle Franzen, ABC News.
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1: 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Taking a look at your weather current, 93 degrees here at the studio in Scottsbluff, sitting about 26% humidity, and it feels like 93 degrees outside. Approaching our high for the day of about 95 degrees here for the area, and we'll get down to a low of about 63 tonight with clear skies. 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

0: Good afternoon, Scotts Bluff, Western Nebraska, and Eastern Wyoming. Looks like today and Friday will end the work week pretty much how we started it, under strong high pressure, hot temps deep into the 90s, and perhaps an encore round of triple-digit figures by the second half of the weekend. Our high-pressure ridge is changing shape, setting up a more traditional pattern by this weekend across the central and northern Rockies. The proverbial monsoonal ring of fire is starting to pick up in the western higher elevations of Colorado and Wyoming. And that moisture plume is going to steadily increase by the end of the weekend, setting the stage for a larger pattern shift for next week. Kind of alternating weeks of dry weather and wetter weather that is looking more confident come Monday and Tuesday. Temperatures still going to be warm to start next week, but as the showers and storms pick up, including the chance for heavier rains and stronger storms, temperatures should drop off a little more, a little closer to seasonal for the latter parts of July. Your local forecast is next. Here's your weather forecast from the Platte Valley Bank Weather Center. With mostly sunny skies, our afternoon high should get back towards the middle and perhaps upper 90s. We'll have lows tonight drop into the lower and mid 60s. For Friday and the weekend, upper 90s likely and some low 100s could be eclipsed, especially on Sunday. Sunny through much of the weekend with lows mid 60s again. A few showers and storms may move in late Sunday afternoon and continue to pick up steam for the work week. Meteorologist Don Watzel on KNEB.
1: Thanks, Don. Coming up next, we've got Scott Miller in the studio with some news headlines here into your noon hour.
2: Thank you and good afternoon, everyone. Seven people, including five juveniles, are behind bars following a series of warrants served by local, state, and federal authorities Wednesday. In a news release, Scottsbluff County Attorney Dave Eubanks says information developed by the Wing Task Force over several months that the individuals were involved in drug trafficking and possession of fully automatic firearms led to a sweep of warrant service starting in the early morning hours by SWAT teams from Scottsbluff County and the Nebraska State Patrol, as well as members of the U.S. Marshals Metro Fugitive Task Force. Adults arrested were 19-year-old Rockney Gukason and 18-year-old Preston Torres-Isles, both for possession of a machine gun. Five juveniles, three of them age 17, one of them 16, and another 15, were taken into custody as well, three of them charged with possession of a machine gun, and two with distribution of a controlled substance, cocaine. Warrants were served in Scottsbluff, Gearing, and Baird throughout the overnight and daylight hours, with no additional incidents reported. The Scottsbluff and Gearing Police Departments, Scottsbluff County Sheriff's Office, the Nebraska State Patrol, including the Air Wing, Homeland Security Investigations Agents, and Regional West Ambulance Service also provided personnel for the operation. A high-speed getaway on a Nebraska interstate ended with nowhere left to run. The State Patrol says a trooper tried to stop a motorcycle Monday afternoon on I-80 west of Sydney after spotting it speeding more than 90 miles an hour with its hazard lights flashing. Instead of pulling over, the rider accelerated to 118 miles an hour, weaving recklessly down the interstate before finally giving up near mile marker 53. 42-year-old Arlie McCloy III of West Virginia was arrested and booked into the Cheyenne County Jail on charges that include flight to avoid arrest and willful reckless driving. The Department of Health and Human Services is investigating a child neglect case after daycare staff inadvertently left a student in a van while the rest of the group went to a pool. KNEB News has learned that the incident occurred last week under the watch of Kids First Daycare at Vine United Methodist Church in Scottsbluff. In a letter, Pastor Craig Collins said after the child's absence was noted, they returned to the van and discovered the child, who was not hurt, upset, or displaying any symptoms or illness. Collins says the church self-reported to DHHS and notified the child's parents immediately, and added the church has reviewed their transportation policy and has met with staff to ensure inexcusable events like this one never happen again. Parents have reached out to KNEB News since the incident had come to light, expressing concerns on how it could have happened in the first place, wanting to know if there will be any consequences for the staff members involved. The Gearing City Council this week approved bids for electrical equipment for a local business and a project needed to transform the city's solid waste baling facility into a transfer station. On Monday, council members unanimously approved the purchase of a reconditioned three-phase transformer from Sunbelt Solomon for a little more than $101,500, sales tax included. City Administrator Pat Heath explained the equipment is a backup for another 2,000 kVA transformer the city already installed for CS Precision.
3: Pursuant to our agreement with CS Precision, they will reimburse the city the cost of the transformer and the sales tax. As you guys remember, on new developments, the customer purchases the transformer, the city supplies the rest of the electrical power for the electrical grid system.
2: The council also voted 6-1 with B.J. Kinsey dissenting to award a contract of just over $249,000 to Grace Industries to install a water main from U Street from Five Rocks Road to the edge of the city's solid waste management location. Heath said with the expansion of the building from a baling facility to a transfer station, an 8-inch main is needed for the water pressure and flow rates that are needed for installation of a required fire suppression system. Yesterday was National Hot Dog Day. One local bank teamed up with a local nonprofit to celebrate. Riverstone Bank Marketing Director Becca Pierce says Wednesday's event was all for a great cause.
4: Hot dogs and cool sips came out of National Hot Dog Day. So today we are all about supporting the Panhandle Humane Society. They have some of their hot dogs down here that would be, think you were pretty cool if you took them home today. We also have Steph's dessert company selling lemonade, and they're donating a portion of their sales to the Humane Society. And we at Riverstone Bank, we're grilling up hot dogs and taking a free will donation again to go to the Humane Society. So it's just a fun day to get out and have a hot dog.
2: Staff from the Panhandle Humane Society had Fitzgerald, Pepperberry, and Old Man Jenkins on hand, some of whom were dogs that were rescued from a massive hoarding situation just east of Scotts Bluff earlier this year. If you missed out but would still like to help out, you can make an online donation to PHS by going to panhandlehumanesociety.org. And are you a dog owner? Then it's time to make some positive memories this Saturday with your furry friend. The City of Scotts Bluff hosting its second annual Dog Jog at Papa Moon headquarters on Avenue B. The 5K that wraps around the Monument Pathway will also serve as a fundraiser for the Panhandle Humane Society, that according to Executive Director Katie Baird.
5: We did the first one last year, so this is the second one. It's just an opportunity for people to donate to the Humane Society, get out, take their dogs for a walk, a jog, and just kind of explore, get out of the house for the day.
2: The event starts at 8 a.m. Saturday. The registration fee, $25 cash or check. Afterwards, there will be an after party at Papa Moon for you and your dog. Don't forget to check out the Rural Radio Scotts Bluff app presented by Regional West. 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
1: 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C-Mac in the studio here covering for Steve Chose on a Thursday, almost into that finally Friday, closer to another weekend. We've still got plenty of great programming on the way for you here on the AM side of things. Right now, let's hear from the USDA.
11: St. Joseph, Missouri, with the new livestock and grain market report for Thursday, July the 16th. On Tuesday, negotiated cash trade was moderate on moderate demand in Nebraska. Compared to last week, early dress purchases were 10 to 13 lower, from 378 to 380, mostly at 380. The last established live market test in Nebraska was last week at 248. Negotiated cash trade was limited on moderate demand in the Western Corn Belt. There were a few early dress purchases in the Western Corn Belt with 380 to 385, but not enough for an adequate market test. The last established market in the Western Corn Belt was last week with live purchases at mostly 248 and dress purchases at 393. Negotiated cash trade was inactive on light demand in Kansas, and the last established market in Kansas was last week with live purchases at 248. Looking at formula purchases, the headcount for Wednesday was 34,700 with an average carcass weight of 945 and a weighted average net price of $406.90. Let's head over and take a look at our box beef cutouts. The choice cutout is at $369.34, down $194 for the day. Select $357.96, down $122 for the day. This puts a choice select spread at $11.38. There has been 58 loads traded for the day so far, with 42 choice, 7 select, and 10 loads of trimmings and grindings. Looking at the cutter cow cutout, the current value is $357.23, unchanged. For boneless processing beef, there has been 13 loads traded nationally. With the National Daily Pork Report, the morning movement totaled 138 loads. The carcass price is at $103.84, up $2.38. On the National Daily Direct Hog Report, there was 1,705 negotiated sales, and compared to yesterday's sales of bears and gilts, it closed 53 cents lower. The base price ranged from $95 to $101, with the weighted average hog carcass at $1.17, and a five-day rolling average at $99.62. Let's head over now and take a look at our futures from the Chicago Mercantile Exchange. Live cattle for August, down 395 at 226.17. October, down 367 at 222.32. December, down 345 at 222.10. Feeder cattle for August, down 5.20 at 344.75. September, down 587 at 338.50. October, down 615 at 332.70. Lean hogs for August, up 20 at $1.52. October, up 65 at $87.37. December, up 105 at $78.42. Let's head over to our grains. Corn for September, down 6.25 at $4.41.25. December, down 5.75 at $4.63.75. March, down 5.25 at $4.79. Soybeans for August, down 1.75 at 12.5. September, down 1.5 at 11.90.75. November, down 1.5 at 12.25. Hard red winter wheat for September, down 5.75 at 7.14.25. December, down 4 at 7.29.25. March, down 2 at 7.41.25. This has been a look at the Midday Market Report from the USDA Market News Service in St. Joseph, Missouri. This has been Scott Rhodes.
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13: The UNL Panhandle Research Extension and Education Center in Scotts Bluff will host webinars on dry edible beans beginning on Wednesday, July 22nd, an open house to discuss

0: Chris Cottrell back with you for another update here at the Sports Desk today on the Rural Radio Network. Let's start with the Wesco Legion Baseball Program. The postseason area brackets for both the Express and the Zephyrs have been finalized. The Wesco Zephyrs at the A7 Seniors Tournament in Grand Island. They're the 2 seed. They'll open against Kearney tomorrow afternoon. Head coach Jason Blanco says the team in a good spot heading into the weekend.
1: This year, I do feel really good about it. I think this is one of the most competitive teams we've had for the area tournament, in a few years. So, I like our chances, and our pitching is gonna hold up, and as long as we can swing it and play defense, I think we got a good shot.
0: The Zephyrs at the double elimination area tournament in GI starting tomorrow. They'll play Kearney on day one. I'll have the broadcast on 107.3 The Trail tomorrow afternoon starting at 2:45. Now for the Express, they'll host the Juniors A7 tournament at Cleveland Field. The Express, the 7 seed, they'll get one of the 2 Grand Island teams in round one tomorrow night at Cleveland Field. First pitch at 7:30. Both those area tournaments for Wesco running through Tuesday. Legion ball on the road, a doubleheader yesterday for Gehring Platt Valley Companies. They lose both at Laramie. The finals 11-9 and 9-6. Gehring lost that first game despite 16 hits offensively, but defensively they made 5 errors. Grayer Hinton 4-for-4. He drove in 4. The loss on the mound charged to Che Molina in game 2. How about Laramie making 8 errors but still finding a way to win with 3 runs in the 6th? Ayler Bell at the plate for Gehring, 2 hits and an RBI. Gehring assistant coach Danny O'Boyle joined Jeff on the postgame show after a tough day.
2: Kind of a frustrating afternoon. We felt like we could have taken 2 up here with what we saw, and unfortunately we just didn't execute defensively in both games. I don't think either team played stellar defense by any means, like you mentioned, but like you said, in game 1 we looked at the box score afterwards. I didn't realize we had quite that many hits. We outhit them by a lot, but we're still leaving a ton of guys on base, and that's killing us. It's killing innings. We got to be able to produce when we got guys in scoring position. But then defensively, we're hanging our pitchers out to dry, just giving a lot of extra opportunities.
0: Gehring 15-12. They'll host Ogallala in a doubleheader Sunday. Also, Alliance 2 wins at home yesterday as they beat Chadron 8-3. That was the 300th career win for coach Carlos Palamo. They also picked up a win over Sydney 8-0. For the Class B Junior State Tournament in Wayne starting on Saturday, the Alliance Spartans Juniors, they'll open against Norris at that state tournament at 4 o'clock Central Time. Last night at Oregon Trail Park Stadium, the Outlaws take it to the Pioneers 15-0, the final score in 5 innings. The Outlaws scored in every inning, 15 runs on 13 hits. The Outlaws will be on the road tonight to play at Morgan County, and then tomorrow night back at the stadium for the Pioneers and the Outlaws. We'll have the broadcast tomorrow night on KDB here at 6:35. Nebraska senior Grant Clevenger has signed an undrafted free agent contract with the Chicago White Sox organization. Clevenger becomes the 5th Husker from this past year's team to sign with a major league franchise. And World Cup yesterday, 2 second half goals late from Argentina, and they beat England 2-1. That sets up the final on Sunday with Argentina squaring off against Spain. That's the latest here at the Sports Desk this hour on the Rural Radio Network. I'm Chris Cottrell.
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0: weather. 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Reaching close to our high of 95. 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
1: Good afternoon, Scotts Bluff, Western Nebraska, and Eastern Wyoming. Looks like today and Friday will end the work week pretty much how we started it. Under strong high pressure, hot temps deep into the 90s, and perhaps an encore round of triple-digit figures by the second half of the weekend. Our high pressure ridge is changing shape, setting up a more traditional pattern by this weekend across the central and northern Rockies. The proverbial monsoonal ring of fire is starting to pick up in the western higher elevations of Colorado and Wyoming. And that moisture plume is going to steadily increase by the end of the weekend, setting the stage for a larger pattern shift for next week. Kind of alternating weeks of dry weather and wetter weather that is looking more confident come Monday and Tuesday. Temperatures still going to be warm to start next week, but as the showers and storms pick up, including the chance for heavier rains and stronger storms, temperatures should drop off a little more, a little closer to seasonal for the latter parts of July. Your local forecast is next. Here's your weather forecast from the Platte Valley Bank Weather Center. With mostly sunny skies, our afternoon high should get back towards the middle and perhaps upper 90s. We'll have lows tonight drop into the lower and mid 60s. For Friday and the weekend, upper 90s likely and some low 100s could be eclipsed, especially on Sunday. Sunny through much of the weekend with lows mid 60s again. A few showers and storms may move in late Sunday afternoon and continue to pick up steam for the work week. Meteorologist Don Watzel on KNEB.
2: Thank you, Don. On the way next here on Middays, presented by Riverstone Bank, we've got Scott Miller with some news headlines.
3: Thank you and good afternoon, everyone. Seven people, including five juveniles, are behind bars following a series of warrants served by local, state, and federal authorities Wednesday. In a news release, Scottsbluff County Attorney Dave Eubanks says information developed by the Wing Task Force over several months that the individuals were involved in drug trafficking and possession of fully automatic firearms led to a sweep of warrant service starting in the early morning hours by SWAT teams from Scottsbluff County and the Nebraska State Patrol, as well as members of the U.S. Marshals Metro Fugitive Task Force. Adults arrested were 19-year-old Rockney Gukason and 18-year-old Preston Torres Isles, both for possession of a machine gun. Five juveniles, three of them age 17, one of them 16, and another 15, were taken into custody as well, three of them charged with possession of a machine gun, and two with distribution of a controlled substance, cocaine. Warrants were served in Scottsbluff, Gearing, and Baird throughout the overnight and daylight hours, with no additional incidents reported. The Scottsbluff and Gearing Police Departments, Scottsbluff County Sheriff's Office, the Nebraska State Patrol, including the Air Wing, Homeland Security Investigations Agents, and Regional West Ambulance Service also provided personnel for the operation. The Department of Health and Human Services is investigating a child neglect case after daycare staff inadvertently left a student in a van while the rest of the group went to a pool. KNEB News has learned that the incident occurred last week under the watch of Kids First Daycare at Vine United Methodist Church in Scotts Bluff. In a letter, Pastor Craig Collins said after the child's absence was noted, they returned to the van and discovered the child, who was not hurt, upset, or displaying any symptoms or illness. Collins says the church self-reported to DHHS and notified the child's parents immediately, and added the church has reviewed their transportation policy and has met with staff to ensure inexcusable events like this one never happen again. Parents have reached out to KNEB News since the incident had come to light, expressing concerns on how it could have happened in the first place, wanting to know if there will be any consequences for the staff members involved. A high-speed getaway on a Nebraska interstate ended with nowhere left to run. The State Patrol says a trooper tried to stop a motorcycle Monday afternoon on I-80 west of Sydney after spotting it speeding more than 90 miles an hour with its hazard lights flashing. Instead of pulling over, the rider accelerated to 118 miles an hour, weaving recklessly down the interstate before finally giving up near mile marker 53. 42-year-old Arlie McCloy III of West Virginia was arrested and booked into the Cheyenne County Jail on charges that include flight to avoid arrest and willful reckless driving. The Gearing City Council this week approved bids for electrical equipment for a local business and a project needed to transform the city's solid waste baling facility into a transfer station. On Monday, council members voted 6-1 with B.J. Kinsey dissenting to award a contract of just over $249,000 to Grace Industries for installation of a water main on U Street from Five Rocks Road to the edge of the city's solid waste management location. Pat Heath, city administrator, explained the need for the project.
4: Due to the additional square footage being added to the building, we meet the requirements of needing a fire suppression system in the building. And so U Street has never had, west of Five Rocks, has never had a water main. We've had a 2-inch water service that has supplied water to that building. And of course, that would be inadequate for a fire protection system. So we're required to put in, actually for the amount of flow we need, the pressure we need, we have to put in an 8-inch water main. So we advertised for bids for an 8-inch water main from Five Rocks Road up to just about the west end of the landfill property. And that would also include a tie from Westwood Drive.
3: The council also giving unanimous approval to the purchase of a reconditioned 3-phase transformer from Sunbelt Solomon for a little more than $101,500, sales tax included, for CS Precision, which will reimburse the city for the cost. Heath said the equipment would be a backup for another transformer already purchased and installed by the city as part of an agreement with the company. And are you a dog owner? If so, then it's time to make some positive memories this Saturday with your furry friend. The City of Scottsbluff hosts their second annual dog jog at Papa Moon headquarters on Avenue B. The 5K that wraps around the monument pathway will also serve as a fundraiser for the Panhandle Humane Society, according to Executive Director Katie Baird.
5: Papa Moon is hosting like an all-day event. Crispy Biscuit will be there. There'll be booths. There'll be a bunch of stuff. So we hope people after the jog will go and check it out as well. Their dogs are welcome inside too. So
3: the event starts at 8 a.m. Saturday. Registration fee is $25 cash or check. 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
6: This is Dr. Kim Collette from Pioneer Animal Clinic with this week's Veterinary Viewpoint. Now that we are getting some warmer weather, we would like to talk about heat stroke in dogs. This is an emergency that requires immediate treatment. Dogs don't sweat like humans do, so high temperatures can cause their body temperature to rise to dangerous levels. Such things as being left in a hot car, being confined with no shade or water, and strenuous exercise in hot, humid weather. 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You must move the dog out of the heat source and try to cool them down. Use cool and not ice water, put in front of a fan or cool packs in the groin area. 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Please call Pioneer Animal Clinic at 635-3188 if you have any questions about keeping your dog from getting heat stroke.
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2: 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I'm here with you till 1 o'clock today, filling in for Steve Chose. The USDA recently announced a series of priorities for departmental research priorities designed to meet needs for growers, sellers, and consumers. Rod Bain discusses examples of these priorities in this edition of Agriculture USA.
8: It is building upon previous efforts in the realm of scientific research within the U.S. Department of Agriculture.
9: The USDA Science Blueprint, as well as the U.S. Agricultural Innovation Strategy.
8: Now the Undersecretary for Research, Education, and Economics, Scott Hutchins, is among those working with Agriculture Secretary Brooke Rollins and other USDA officials in instituting a set of priorities for scientific research for the department. I'm Rod Bain. The Undersecretary goes over the priorities and what they perhaps look like on the field at consumer levels in this edition of Agriculture USA. USDA began 2026 working to implement a strategic plan for scientific research. That's stemming from a memorandum of understanding signed by the Agriculture Secretary as 2025 ended. Five priorities are listed in the memorandum. What are they, and what might they look like in initiative or action form? The department's Undersecretary for Research, Education, and Economics, Scott Hutchins, starts with
9: increase U.S. grower and rancher profitability and or reduce variability in profitability.
8: Simply put, building upon what has made American agriculture the most productive grower of farm and food products in the world, while also advancing producer profitability.
9: Another area is to help us expand markets and uses of agricultural products and byproducts.
8: The Undersecretary says a core part of two REE agencies, the Agricultural Research Service and National Institute of Food and Agriculture, is expanding markets and uses of agricultural products and byproducts.
9: So that we can have value growth within our markets and increase the exports and ultimately reduce the trade deficit that we have in agriculture. And we've had some really good success in this space, particularly in the areas of biofuels, sustainable air fuels, and so forth and so on. But there's really no limit to the kinds of opportunities and the kinds of products and byproducts that we can continue to find from our various agricultural commodities, whether they be soybeans or whether they be some specialty products.
8: Perhaps one of the more recognizable aspects of ag research among USDA scientific research priorities,
9: the need to protect the integrity of U.S. agriculture and horticultural systems from invasive species, foreign organisms, and the like. We have a number of very significant issues with regard to invasive pests, and we have situations where we're continuing to ensure or hope to maintain the integrity of our systems where these pests don't have a negative impact.
8: Then there is the priority of soil health improvement as a means to regenerate U.S. farm productivity.
9: To ensure that our land and our soil is perpetually more productive year in and year out. So if our land is able to produce more each and every successive year, that I think by definition suggests that it's healthy and that it can continue to regenerate that productivity. So there are a number of excellent tools and programs to help our farmers and ranchers do this. And our goal is to ensure that we put those in a context that we allow them to focus on their land and their farm profitability as a result of that.
8: Undersecretary Hutchins notes a fifth scientific research priority that consumers perhaps can relate to.
9: For us to utilize our extensive nutrition research to better understand the impact of nutrition and food on chronic diseases. One area that I'm particularly fascinated by and curious of and think holds a lot of promise is the notion of precision nutrition and the impact of food quality and so forth.
8: The Undersecretary sees the use of advanced technologies and artificial intelligence to advance USDA's research priorities and producer benefits.
9: The pace and the extent of its development has, I think, surprised everyone. And so within agriculture, we see that as an opportunity for us really to double down on a number of our long processes that have been the foundation for growth in agriculture. So one example might be how we can utilize artificial intelligence to help our plant breeders to develop more quickly new varieties and new traits and new attributes without having to continually focus on the traditional methods of doing all the field research. We can use AI as a way for us to reduce the number of trials, to reduce and improve the probability of success with particular attributes.
8: What the USDA scientific research priorities perhaps best reflect, according to the Undersecretary, is a comprehensive and connected system.
9: All the way from the beginning where the farmers are looking for profitability within their enterprise to the point where their produce and their products are the basis of improving human health and reducing chronic disease. We have a very wide spectrum of activity within REE.
8: This has been Agriculture USA. I'm Rod Bain reporting for the U.S. Department of Agriculture in Washington, D.C.
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11: Good morning. With a check of your markets, I'm Lacey Shippey for the Rural Radio Network. September corn down 3.5 at 444. December down 3.25 at 466 and a quarter. August soybeans down 3 at 1199 and a quarter. November down 1.5 at $12.25. September Chicago wheat up 3.75 at 681 and a quarter. December up 4.5 at 696 and a half. September Kansas City wheat up 2.25 at 722 and a quarter. December up 2.5 at 735 3/4. August live cattle down 280 at 227.32. October down 230 at 223.70. August feeders are down 387 at 346.07. September down 390 at 340.47. And August lean hogs are down a dime at $100.22. That's a look at your markets. 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
12: A look at. We're back at the Ag Tech Connect Conference happening at Nebraska Innovation Campus in Lincoln. Joined now by Dr. Kara Wells. She's the founder and CEO of MGenesis and Viable Bio. Let's just start with the work that you do, Kara, as we connect here with a whole bunch of innovators and investors in the ag tech space.
13: Absolutely. Thank you. So MGenesis is a software company, and we sell solutions to evaluate embryo health in real time to improve pregnancy outcomes in IVF and embryo transfer for use in livestock.
12: Okay. This is something, especially I think the beef on dairy space, that has really become popular. Talk about the application then to farms and ranches.
13: Sure, absolutely. So beef on dairy offers tremendous potential for both beef and the dairy industry to optimize the outcomes that they want. But the harsh reality of this is that pregnancy rates of IVF and embryo transfer are about 42% nationwide, which really stifles the potential for the beef on dairy industry to really capture the value that it aims to create. And so with our system, we've realized that the current method to evaluate embryos is just a human looking at the embryos under a microscope and grading them based off of visually apparent characteristics. This is subjective, it's dependent on the experience of the embryologist, and ultimately it fails to identify the 20% of embryos that are actually dead or dying at time of transfer with no chance to ever make a pregnancy. But the exciting part is cameras can see what the human eye cannot. And so we've leveraged advancements in technology, just as simple as the cell phone camera mounted to a microscope. Veterinarians and embryologists can take 30-second videos of these embryos, and we've trained machine learning models to look at their tiny micro motions that's actually captured in these videos to predict that embryo's chance of survival, so the beef on dairy industry can transfer not only the embryos of the genetics of their choice, but make sure all those selected embryos are alive and have a good shot at making a pregnancy.
12: I know this goes well beyond beef on dairy, but that's the first thing that came to mind. So when it comes to livestock production, what does this mean for the future?
13: You know, I think that for livestock production, right now it's really the progressive producers on both the beef and the dairy side that are using IVF and embryo transfer. And if you ask some more of the commercial cattle people why they're not using it, they'll say it's too expensive and pregnancy rates are too low. But this technology can really address some of those issues by increasing the pregnancy outcomes of IVF, which democratizes access and gets a higher ROI for those producers. So I think it's just going to expand the opportunity for IVF to be a tool for cattle producers to use in their breeding operations in the near future.
12: Okay, you had also mentioned this is a software, right, that kind of evaluates this. Talk about the intersection of AI then. That's a buzzword right now. Everybody's talking about it.
13: Sure. So we really got in early on the AI buzz. I started this in 2020, and we actually trained our own models and collected the world's largest data set of videos of embryos. We can't use off-the-shelf parts for that because no one has the data. So we use videos of embryos and their actual pregnancy outcomes and also the sex of those embryos to train these models and just capture all the power of AI and put it into a tool that people can use to make decisions with.
12: For sure. Thank you so much. Dr. Kara Wells, she's the founder and CEO of mGenesis and Viable Bio, as we report here from the Ag Tech Connect Conference in Lincoln.
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2: 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Thanks for tuning in and hanging out here on Middays, presented by Riverstone Bank. I am C-Mac, filling in for Steve Chose today for a toasty Thursday afternoon. Going to be up to about 96 degrees today across the region, 94 currently here at the Scotts Bluff studio, and looking like we're going to top out about 95 degrees by here about 2 o'clock or so. Get down there decently cool tonight, right around 63 degrees. More great programming on the way for you, of course, here on 960 AM KNEB. Coming up next for you, we'll hear with Tyler Otzenmeyer of the Precision Conservation Management, a new partner with the Nebraska Corn Board.
18: And now, lend us your ears for an update from Nebraska Corn.
19: On this week's program, we are going to meet a new partner and talk about a conservation program being brought to Nebraska Working Lands. Here to tell us about that, Tyler Otzenmeyer. He is a conservation specialist with Precision Conservation Management.
20: Yeah, Precision Conservation Management was born essentially from the Illinois Corn Growers Association in 2015. Since then, we've expanded to over 524 farmers, covering over 560,000 acres, and we work with 30 different partners today for our producers.
19: Tell me about coming to Nebraska. How long have you been working in Nebraska?
20: PCM has been in Nebraska for a couple years now. Started out in the Gothenburg region and also the York area, and now they brought the Southeast area in with myself and Norfolk just this year.
19: What is the thought process? What's the goal behind PCM?
20: Yeah, PCM, our ultimate goal is to reduce total nitrogen and phosphorus losses by 2035 by 45%. And we want to do that by introducing conservation practices to our producers, and we want to position farmers to benefit from positively from conservation outcomes, and also how those conservation practices impact their net returns. And what PCM brings to the table, we offer exclusive programs to help cost share those and implement other practices. We offer peer-to-peer education, and we also offer one-on-one technical support data collection platform, and agronomy resources and expertise.
19: I understand there's a connection between PCM and the Nebraska Corn Board. Can you tell me a little bit about that partnership, Tyler?
20: Yeah, the Nebraska Corn Board has been instrumental in the expansion here of PCM in Nebraska. They believe highly in what PCM has to bring to the table and what we offer, and they would certainly like to see PCM continue to grow in the future here with more technical advisors on the ground in Nebraska and overall bring more of that technical assistance to the corn growers here in Nebraska as well.
19: You know, we've talked about these conservation practices, split nitrogen application and cover crops and things like that for quite a while. Why is this something that corn farmers should consider maybe getting involved in?
20: I think the vast majority of producers want to leave the ground for the next generation in better shape than where they started out. Through our analysis and data tracking, we can help producers do that. And we also can help them financially and sustainably benchmark every year where they're at. We provide economic cost tables and environmental assessments for the producer. We're a not-for-profit. 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
19: Give us the website. Where can folks go to get more information?
20: Yep, they can go to precisionconservation.org.
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2: 12:53 on KNEB AM on the AM side of things. C-Mac filling in for Steve Chose today, getting you closer to the end of this noon hour here, getting you closer to that Ramsey show. Summer pneumonia can be a serious threat to young calves. Dr. Halden Clark with the Great Plains Veterinary Educational Center says recognizing the early signs and treating affected calves quickly can improve recovery and reduce losses.
0: Extension Almanac.
21: The stress of calving season might be behind cattle producers now, but Nebraska veterinarian Halden Clark encourages producers to remain vigilant. He says summer pneumonia and other illnesses can be treated if symptoms are spotted early enough.
22: Typically, nursing calf pneumonia, which is kind of a perennial problem, is going to be noticed by producers as a listless, weak calf with no obvious diarrhea, but ears are droopy, seems to lack energy, may lack abdominal fill, meaning he hasn't been eating or drinking very much at all, laying around too much, those kinds of things. If they catch that calf, typically they're going to have a high fever, well over 103, maybe a 104, 105, 106, somewhere in there. So that's usually what a producer will notice. Somewhere around a fifth of beef operations in our plains states are going to deal with cases of summer pneumonia in their calves in a typical year. And then maybe somewhere around half of those operations will actually lose a calf to pneumonia while the calves are in the pre-weaning phase. So it tends to be a disease that responds well to treatment, and working with your veterinarian to get a plan made for what to treat calves that look like that with, should you encounter cases of nursing calf pneumonia like this, is really important. And then in addition to a treatment plan, about 87% of vets recommend pre-weaning calf vaccinations to address this nationwide. So those two things can be addressed by the herd veterinarian, and a plan can be made. Typically, treatment doesn't take the capture and restraint of the animal is usually a bigger part of the cost of treatment than the drugs themselves. So it's typically not a huge burden economically to purchase the treatment drugs, but the labor and time to get these calves treated can be even a bigger piece of the puzzle than that. So that's a little bit about the basics of what this looks like. There have been a couple studies that have looked at a number of different risk factors. One that comes up over and over is if the calves had scours go through, if a number of calves were treated for diarrhea in that critical first month of age, which is the danger zone for scours. If a lot of scours occurred during that time frame, then there's a higher likelihood that those calves are going to fight pneumonia as well. And we believe that is an indicator that those calves were faced with a number of things that could lead to higher disease incidence, such as poor quality colostrum intake, environmental stressors, management factors like extended calving seasons and greater commingling, especially of different age cohorts of calves. Those kinds of things that lead to greater health risk can impact pneumonia rates as well. Treatment early in the course of disease is really important for these. So my recommendation would be working with your veterinarian to either be able to treat these for you very promptly, or to have a protocol, basically a plan, a written plan even, with what the veterinarian recommends as far as treatment drugs. And this can be based on postmortem analysis of any calves that may have died and sample submission and results. That's a possibility, or the veterinarian's clinical impression of what appears to be the antimicrobial of choice in that region. Those are important things. Availability, product availability comes into play. If the drug that your vet recommends for summer calf pneumonia has not been discussed in the last few years, it might be good to consult with them again. There are a lot of new generics on the market at a much lower price point than previously. So that could potentially be a time to benefit from your relationship with your vet and to find a good option that may come at a lower cost than in years past.
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23: ABC News, I'm Michelle Franzen. Federal investigators with the Commodity Futures Trading Commission allege a longtime technical assistant to President Trump used insider knowledge of the president's speeches to win more than $100,000 on prediction market Kalshi, sources tell ABC News. At the White House, Press Secretary Karoline Leavitt says the teleprompter operator, Gabriel Perez, is on leave during the investigation.
24: Well, the White House has extremely strict ethical guidelines with respect to issues like this. And as I just told you, this individual will no longer be here. He'll be on paid administrative leave. I'm sorry, without pay. The administrative leave is unpaid.
23: Perez allegedly cooperating with authorities. Leavitt also telling reporters President Trump's primetime speech tonight will focus on election integrity ahead of the midterm elections. Hostilities between the U.S. and Iran continuing to escalate. The Strait of Hormuz remains at the center of current airstrikes. In Texas Hill Country, high river rescues taking place to flash flooding. The governor says at least one person has died. This is ABC News.
3: Wildfires stretching across Canada, triggering health alerts and bad air quality across the Midwest and Northeast. Drifting smoke setting in along with a heat dome. In Western states, the threat of wildfires in parts of California now leading utility companies to once again take precautions.
6: When wildfire conditions become dangerous here in California, it's now routine for power companies to proactively shut off electricity. So if power lines come down, they don't start wildfires that run and can be deadly in high wind. Pacific Gas and Electric has shut off power in areas east and south of the San Francisco Bay Area. Southern California Edison has turned off the power for about 450 customers in Santa Barbara County. The heat and wind should improve going into the weekend, allowing the electricity to be turned back on. Alex Stone, ABC News, Los Angeles.
3: Scientists say a massive great white shark recently spotted off North Carolina now appears to be headed north to Cape Cod. It's 14 feet long, the largest great white tagged in the Atlantic. Michelle Franzen, ABC News.
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1: Here's your weather forecast from the Platte Valley Bank Weather Center. With mostly sunny skies, our afternoon high should get back towards the middle and perhaps upper 90s. We'll have lows tonight drop into the lower and mid 60s. For Friday and the weekend, upper 90s likely, and some low 100s could be eclipsed, especially on Sunday. Sunny through much of the weekend with lows mid 60s again. A few showers and storms may move in late Sunday afternoon and continue to pick up steam for the work week. Meteorologist Don Watzel on KNEB.

0: 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Whispering Wheat, Gentle Fawn, or Aggressive Beige. 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
2: 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I'm Lacey Shippey for the Rural Radio Network with a look at your closing markets for today. September corn down 6 cents at 441 and a half, a high of 452, a low of 440 and a quarter. December down 5 and a half at 464, a high of 474 and a quarter, a low of 463. August soybeans down 7 and a quarter at 1195, a high of 1207 and three quarters, a low of 1193 and a quarter. November down 6 and 3 quarters at 1195, a high of 1206 and three quarters, a low of 1193 and three quarters. September Chicago wheat down 2 and 3 quarters at 674 and three quarters, a high of 698 and a quarter, a low of 669 and a half. December down 1 at 691, a high of 712 and a quarter, a low of 684. September Kansas City wheat down 3 and a half at 716 and a half, a high of 733 and a half, a low of 711 and a half. December down 2 at 731 and a quarter, a high of 746 and a half, a low of 726. August soybean meal up 4 at 322.90, a high of 324.70, a low of 318. August bean oil down 49 at 72.43, a high of 73.28, a low of 72.28. August live cattle down 305 today at 227.07, a high of 230.50, a low of 226.02. October down 272 at 223.27, a high of 226.32, a low of 222.10. August feeders down 335 at 346.60, a high of 350.65, a low of 343.60. And September down 402 at 340.35. A high of 344.62, a low of 338. August lean hogs down a nickel at $100.27. A high of 192, a low of 99.95. 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
11: Here's your weather forecast from the Platte Valley Bank Weather Center. With mostly sunny skies, our afternoon high should get back towards the middle and perhaps upper 90s. We'll have lows tonight drop into the lower and mid 60s. For Friday and the weekend, upper 90s likely, and some low 100s could be eclipsed, especially on Sunday. Sunny through much of the weekend with lows mid-60s again. A few showers and storms may move in late Sunday afternoon and continue to pick up steam for the work week. Meteorologist Don Watzel on KNEB.
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3: Today's question comes from Carly in New Mexico. She said, my husband and I are in our 40s and we have a household income of $80,000. We are debt free except for mortgages on our home and business building. We have a fully funded emergency fund and about $75,000 in retirement. We have a net worth of over $1 million, but it's almost entirely made up of the equity and real estate investments. Should we be concerned about retirement if we have all of our eggs in one basket? I mean, over the long term, yes, I would be concerned. I mean, if you see a plan out of this where you start to equalize some of this in the next 4 to 5 years, I would be more okay with it. Because of your age and where you guys are at. But I would be making sure that you're funding 15% of that $80,000 in retirement so that you don't become real estate heavy again over the long term. But that 15% will help you kind of balance it out. But yeah, I personally wouldn't want all my net worth purely just in real estate. I would want cash available and real estate investments. Or I'm sorry, retirement investments like 401k.
0: The problem is there's a shortage of cash in that situation.
3: Mm-hmm.
0: And so that lack of liquidity is going to pinch you even if you have a high net worth and it's all in real estate. I don't mind it being very heavy in real estate, but being cash poor is what I mind. No liquidity. And so having some other types of retirement investments to provide the cash is fine. But
3: because these are not
0: people that love real estate for some reason end up cash poor if you're not careful.
3: Right. Because a lot of the investments, you know, they're not providing the cash, right? It's set up in a business building. And unless the business is paying rent to the building, then you make money that way. But there's no cash coming out of these investments.
0: Nothing to panic, but I would start building a liquidity position is what we would call it, meaning some cash. And that would a good way to do that's exactly what Rachel said. Start putting 15% of your income away into retirement, into some good mutual funds. And that, you know, over time, that's going to be plenty. You know, that alone will make you another several million.
3: Mm-hmm.
0: All right. Dennis is in Atlanta. Hi, Dennis. How are you?
12: Hey, Dave and Rachel. It's an honor to speak to you guys.
0: You too. What's up?
12: So, got a question for you. I am 32, no kids, not married. I'm going to be finishing baby step 2 this week and should be done with baby step 3 in about 2 months. And then that will put me into baby step 7. So I'm kind of not sure what to do. I know I'm going to max out my Roth IRA, put some money in my work 401k, but really just don't know what else to do at that point.
3: Is it because your house is paid off or do you own a home or are you living somewhere else?
12: Yes. Yes, I own a home.
13: Okay.
12: It's paid off.
13: And it's paid off. Okay, good for you, Dennis.
0: Way to go, man.
13: Yeah, well done.
0: Way to go. Yeah. So, yeah, I would max out all the retirements, and then I would have some other investments going in non-retirement, minimum of something like an S&P 500. But if you wanted to get with your SmartVestor Pro and open up a brokerage and have some after-tax investing going in addition to your maxed-out retirement, that's what I would. That's what I did do with it, by the way. That's not what I would do with it. It's what I actually did. And that money, that okay. side money, is what I started buying real estate paid for with. And nowadays, many, many, many years later, Dennis, because I'm 65, you're 32, right?
12: Yes,
0: and I was probably about 32 when I started that. But now I've got a lot more of my net worth in real estate than I do in mutual funds.
12: Okay, yeah, I was going to plan on opening up a brokerage account and kind of start building potentially a bridge account or you know, something to pull from, you know, if I wanted to buy a second home or something like that.
0: Exactly. Exactly. That's exactly what we did. And you, again, you can sit down with the SmartVestor Pro. You can find them at Ramsey Solutions. They can help you put all that together and lay out a game plan and start setting some targets on that you're aiming for. And man, that's awesome.
13: Yeah, well done.
0: Very cool. Good stuff. Well done. Well done. Brandon is with us in Provo, Utah. Hi, Brandon. How are you?
14: Better than I deserve. I've wanted to say that to you for such a long time.
0: Well, you pulled it off. One goal down.
14: I know. Amen. All righty. So I'm currently dealing with a problem right now. Well, in my mind, it's a problem, first world problem. We're going to be in Utah for about 3 more years, me and my wife. She's going to school for architecture. And then we're headed out to Florida so I could start my own HVAC company out there with my brother-in-law. That's currently what I do. What we're currently looking at right now is we have a lot of good finances available. We're wondering if we should be putting money into purchasing a home in Florida now to kind of beat the market, so to speak.
0: No.
14: And this is what everyone's been telling us to do.
0: I don't care what
14: everyone
0: says.
14: And then just rent it out.
0: Everyone's
14: now,
0: broke.
14: You think?
0: I don't listen to everyone on anything. Matter of fact, what everyone says, you usually run the other way. No, I wouldn't buy a house in Florida till you're ready to go.
14: No. Okay. So you think just keep on building up our nest egg pretty big?
0: Yep.
13: Yeah, the market's not going to move that much, Brandon, in 3 years at this rate, right? It's not like it's 2022 again and everything's just skyrocketing. It has slowed down in a good way. But yeah, I think if you guys stack enough cash, you can outbeat the growth there, if you will.
0: Yep. You can outstack whatever change in values there are.
13: Yeah.
0: But either way, even if it was going up quickly, I still would not go buy a property in another state in anticipation of moving there. I know
13: 3 years.
0: I know that's the plan, but 3 years is a long time. It's also a very short time, but it's a long time.
13: Yeah.
0: So
13: to make a big purchase like that.
0: No, I wouldn't do it.
13: And being so far from it, I wouldn't do it.
0: Nope. Not the way I'd handle it. David is in Chicago. Hey, David, what's up?
15: Hey, pleasure to speak with you guys today.
0: Sure. How can we help?
15: I need a little advice. I've been with the company for 15 years, and through mismanagement, they are closing their doors in about 4 weeks. I have a traditional 401k that the company has been contributing to, contributing a flat amount.
0: Mm-hmm.
15: And I started a Roth 401k on the side. Also, it's handled through John Hancock. And I was wondering, once the company closes its doors, what would be a good option for me if I were to leave it with John Hancock or move it out into something separate, such as like Fidelity or Charles Schwab, something like that?
0: Yeah. I would move it to a more traditional mutual fund setting, and I would use a SmartVestor Pro that we recommend to do that, the Ramsey Trusted ones. And if you go to Ramsey Solutions, you can find the person that we recommend. I would move the John Hancock account over there, and your old 401k at your old company that's closing is very simple. It's a direct transfer rollover to a new traditional IRA, and there's zero taxes. Now, be very careful, David, okay? You need to get in touch with SmartVestor Pro now and get the paperwork filled out, and they need to submit that then to the 401k. If you take a check on the 401k, The government require directly to you. The government requires them to withhold 20%, and you don't have 100% then to roll over.
14: Correct.
0: And so that's going to burn you on taxes. So you don't want to do that. You want to directly transfer this rollover into the next IRA, and you not touch it. It doesn't need to touch your hands because they're going to withhold 20% on you. 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And they'll you know, and you can roll your John Hancock thing over there too. It'll be easy.
13: Do both of them.
0: Do both of them. Keep them all in one place with your SmartVestor Pro. You'll be in much better shape than both of those situations. So I hope you got the next gig lined up, brother.

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2: ABC News, I'm Michelle Franzen. Iran ramping up its strikes across the Gulf region. Kuwait's Ministry of Defense says armed forces detected and intercepted 32 hostile drones within its airspace just today. The U.S. targeting Iran's defense systems and Iranian-bound ships in the Strait of Hormuz. Here's ABC's James Longman.
3: A U.S. aircraft attacked a tanker trying to make port at Karg Island. That is the Iranian oil terminal in the Persian Gulf. CENTCOM says that it gave this tanker multiple warnings and it did not heed them. This is in breach of the blockade that the U.S. currently has on Iranian ports.
2: The longtime teleprompter operator for President Trump facing allegations he profited off the speeches by placing bets on the prediction market, Cauchy. The White House says the operator is on unpaid administrative leave while pending the investigation. In Texas Hill Country, Governor Greg Abbott says catastrophic flooding being blamed for at least one death. He says dozens of others have been rescued and search and rescue operations are ongoing amid evacuations. This is ABC News. In Florida, a low-flying Blue Angels jet this week whizzing by beachgoers in Pensacola. That's the home to the Blue Angels flight squad. The jet just feet off the ground, sending sand, hats, tents, and chairs flying. Both cheers and disbelief. Ashley Korn says she's been coming to this event for a long time.
4: I've been coming for 10 years, and I've never seen a pass like that in my life.
2: The Blue Angels says officials are reviewing the incident. Defense Secretary Pete Hegseth appearing to brush off the low-flying Blue Angels jet, reposting several images and videos, including a photo of the flight with the phrase, quote, carry on, patriots. President Zelensky in Ukraine triggering a serious political crisis. That after he fired his popular defense minister. He's credited by many with Ukraine's recent turnaround on the battlefield. That has led to thousands of people turning out to protest in Kyiv, calling for the reinstatement of Mykhailo Fedorov, one of the biggest demonstrations since Russia's full-scale invasion. Michelle Franzen, ABC News.
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15: Here's your weather forecast from the Platte Valley Bank Weather Center. With mostly sunny skies, our afternoon high should get back towards the middle and perhaps upper 90s. We'll have lows tonight drop into the lower and mid 60s. For Friday and the weekend, upper 90s likely and some low 100s could be eclipsed, especially on Sunday. Sunny through much of the weekend with lows mid-60s again. A few showers and storms may move in late Sunday afternoon and continue to pick up steam for the work week. Meteorologist Don Watzel on KNEB.

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0: your children and working 80 hours a week and being a workaholic is the other end of the spectrum.
1: We don't
0: endorse
1: yeah.
0: that either. Mm-mm. We don't endorse that either. The reason we live like no one else is so that later we can live and give like no one else. And that involves some flexibility. But I think you need to be careful what narrative you're buying off on. That's what's bothering me with this.

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2: Good afternoon. I'm Steve White with Livestock News. Animal health at the forefront as the National Cattlemen's Beef Association held its summer meeting this week in Denver. 6 weeks after the first case of New World screwworm in decades. Rancher and feeder Eric Hansen of North Platte says there are still unknowns, but the playbook appears to be working.
3: The way cattle move these days, it's hard to say that it's going to be easy to contain anything.
2: Sigrid Johannes of NCBA says there have been 35 cases, most in sheep and bovine, about half of those considered active, but she credits federal agencies for approving drugs in months, not years, while ramping up sterile fly production.
4: It's really easy to miss the things that are working well when we get into, you know, a crisis situation or an animal health situation like this. But this time last year, we were much less prepared. Where we are now, we really are set up for success.
2: Technology has changed production, but USDA also adopting new tools to grain cattle. Buffalo County cattleman Dick Pierce sees where it could help, but has questions.
5: Is it another invasion of privacy? Is it government overreach?
2: USDA says these technologies will drive payments for producers, value determinations for packers, and ultimately communicate quality to the consumer. For Pierce, price discovery has his attention.
5: It's not necessary to invade people's privacy or anything else, but that's a price discovery thing. It's been a hot topic.
2: USDA has adopted several technologies to modernize beef grading. And on our website, details about how Nigeria is opening markets to a wider range of U.S. red meat products, plus cookies, cows, quilts, and coffee can ice cream. We learn some of the fun 4-H activities going on as county fairs heat up all across Nebraska. 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
12: Here's your weather forecast from the Platte Valley Bank Weather Center. With mostly sunny skies, our afternoon high should get back towards the middle and perhaps upper 90s. We'll have lows tonight drop into the lower and mid-60s. For Friday and the weekend, upper 90s likely, and some low 100s could be eclipsed, especially on Sunday. Sunny through much of the weekend with lows mid-60s again. A few showers and storms may move in late Sunday afternoon and continue to pick up steam for the work week. Meteorologist Don Watzel on KNEB.
13: Solutions, there's a bunch of folk showing up today. And we do the show from 1 to 4 Central Time every day, Monday through Friday, on the glass. You're more than welcome to come by and get a free homemade chocolate chip cookie and some coffee and visit the store, visit the museum, and sit and watch the show. And also, well, whatever you call that thing back
0: there. Smithsonian of Ramsey.
13: The Smithsonian of Ramsey. That's it.
0: Our history wall.
13: Yeah, the history wall. The wall of history. What do you call that if it's not that? I don't know. Yeah. Anyway, so also in the middle of that lobby is the debt-free stage, which is where Aaron is standing on the debt-free stage. Hey, Aaron, how are you?
14: I'm doing well. How are you guys doing?
13: Better than we deserve. Where do you live?
14: Doing great. From Columbus, Ohio.
13: Very cool. Welcome to Nashville. And how much debt have you paid off?
14: I paid off $31,000 in 30 months.
13: Good for you. Nice. And your range of income during that 2.5?
14: $35,000 up to $38,000.
13: Wow! That's amazing numbers.
0: $1,000 a month you're putting away.
13: Oh, you lived on beans, not even beans and rice.
14: I moved into an apartment above the vet clinic that I work at. That involved not paying any rent or utilities in exchange for taking care of boarding and hospitalized patients overnight on the weekends.
13: Wow. Oh, you went all in. Amazing. What kind of debt was the $31,000?
14: $23,000 of that was a car loan, and then the $8,000 were two student loans.
13: Wow. Very cool.
0: Did you go to vet school?
14: No, I'm a vet tech.
0: Okay, yeah, perfect. Yeah, okay, yeah. So I was going to say, that's pretty good, $8,000 for veterinary degree, but no, yeah. You got off the other way. That's good.
13: So how old are you?
14: 28 years old.
13: Very good. Oh, my good gosh. For you. So what happened 30 months ago that made you get so radical?
14: I took Financial Peace University through my church, and just knowing other people who were actively getting out of debt or people who had gotten out of debt who I knew who were able to do that, really inspired me and helped me get a jump start on getting out of debt.
13: And what a cool opportunity to be able to get a free apartment for a little while and do what you love anyway. You love animals.
14: It's been a huge blessing. Yes.
13: Yeah, that's very cool.
0: It's a creative way. It's always fun to hear what people do, you know, and you hear that, and you're like, well, there you go. How great for Aaron. Yeah. You don't have to pay rent.
13: It's not a forever thing, but for a little while, that was fun.
14: Absolutely, yeah.
13: Yeah, good for you.
0: That's awesome. Okay, so in the 30 months, what was the hardest part, would you say? You're 28. You're like, I'm living on nothing, doing this debt-free thing. What was tough about it?
14: I would say staying motivated at first. There at the beginning, it just seemed like a huge mountain to climb. But as I kept going, as the snowball happened and I got the student loans taken care of, that was very motivating, just to watch my payments be able to get bigger and just to watch my debt just decrease.
13: Yeah, just watch it go down.
14: Yeah.
13: You know, that keeps you motivated. It keeps you moving.
14: Yeah.
13: And it's like, I can see the end. I can see the end. I can do this. I can do this.
14: Yes.
13: That's called hope. Yeah. Yes. Very cool. I'm so proud of you. Way to go. Who was cheering you on, this gang over here in the peanut gallery?
14: Yes. Yep. My whole family.
13: All right.
0: Oh, that's awesome.
13: Very good. So, and they all came down with you to cheer today, huh?
14: They did. Yes.
13: Very good. So mom and dad are proud.
14: Yes.
13: Yeah, you're living in the vet clinic, not their basement. That's good. I like it. Very cool. Now that you did all this, how does it feel?
14: Fantastic.
13: Was it worth it?
14: Yes, it feels very freeing.
13: Mm-hmm. Mm-hmm. Yeah. Yeah, very cool. So what do you tell people the key to getting out of debt is?
14: Having and sticking to a budget was very helpful. There's freedom within the budget, too. Budgeting just gives you a plan for your money, so you can still do the fun things that you want to do mm-hmm. and still save for the things that you want to do while also being able to pay your bills.
13: Yeah.
0: Yeah, yeah. Exactly.
13: Were you doing it on the Every Dollar app or on paper?
14: Yes, I use Every Dollar.
13: Okay. All right. Very cool. Good for you.
0: So great.
13: Very proud of
0: you. Aaron, that's awesome.
13: Good work!
0: Okay, so the other 20-something-year-olds that are listening, and they have student loan debt, they got car loans, all the things. What would you tell them if they're sitting there thinking, there's no way I can do what Aaron did? Like, she killed it. She sacrificed so much and got out of, what, $31,000 a day? I don't know if I can do it. What encouragement would you give someone listening in their 20s?
14: I would say to think outside the box. Look for opportunities to decrease your living expenses and find anything you can do to increase your income. So, yeah. And I was able to do this doing things that I love. In addition to living above the vet clinic, I've also done a lot of pet sitting on the side, which I love doing that anyway.
0: Yes, yeah. Yes. I love that. When people can find a side hustle that they're naturally good at, it's what they can do well, you know, and then you get paid for it, just like what you're saying. That's awesome.
13: Works out perfectly. Perfectly. Well done, Ms. Aaron. Proud of you. Good work. Good work. And on to everything else in your life from this point forward. You got everything's wide open now.
14: Yes.
13: Congratulations. Well, well done. All right. It's Aaron in Columbus, Ohio. $31,000 paid off in 30 months. For those of you slow at math, that's $1,000 a month. Making only 35 to 38, she did this. It's amazing. This is very cool. Those numbers are unbelievably cool. Very good work. All right, Aaron from Columbus, count it down. Let's hear a debt-free scream.
14: 3, 2, 1. I'm debt-free!
13: Yeah! That's how it's done, ladies and gentlemen. That's how it's done.
0: Love it.
13: So we get to meet the Gen Zers and the millennials that are not victims and that are not entitled and that are actually go-getters. They get up, leave the cave, kill something, and drag it home. She's obviously one of them. And we get to meet them. And so we have a distinct advantage over a lot of people out there because a lot of people can believe that these two generations are all entitled brats that live in their mother's basement or something, and they're not. Mm-mm. There's a high percentage of them qualify like her.
0: Yes.
13: And we got a bunch of them working here in that age group, too, and they're incredible.
0: Well, I think what's always impressive is when you choose to do something when you are on the younger side of life. You know what I mean? Like, it's one thing when you're in your 40s or 50s and you're like, I got to get my crap together because I see retirement coming, all of it. But to have people in their 20s like step into this and be like, you know what, I'm going to do it early because it's what everyone else wishes they had done. You know, they're like living out the life.
3: I wish I had met you when I was 19.
0: Yeah,
3: Dave.
0: That's so many people. That's right. Yeah. And for Aaron to think about at 28, you think 10 years from now, 38, 48, 20, like what she can save and put away. Like she will. She'll be a baby steps millionaire, honestly, in no time. Like it is wild what your income can do when you have no payments.
13: Yep. Yeah, and what your career will do.
0: Yes.
13: Because it opens up. You don't have to sit in a bad situation.
0: Mm-hmm.
13: You can make different choices on where you work, how you work, who you work with, and because you're not stuck. You're not dependent upon, if I lose one paycheck, I lose my car. If I lose one paycheck, the student loan people are going to come knocking at my door. If I lose one paycheck, we're going to discover that Samuel L. Jackson's actually in my wallet.
0: Mm-hmm.
13: You know, it's a MasterCard, right? What's in your wallet? Apparently you know, and so, yeah, all that's gone. And so when you learn to do what she did, which is take a very intentional approach, step-by-step, systematic like she did, follow the process, didn't argue, didn't try to make up her own thing with some math thing she read on TikTok. She just said, I took this class, I'm going to do this.
0: Yes.
13: It was real simple.
0: Mm-hmm.
13: And there's a beauty to that simplicity.
0: Absolutely. Well, and the consistency. And over time, like, it's not fast, right? I mean, 30 months, like, she, you know.
13: That's two and a half years.
0: Over 2.5 years. And it's, that's a, when you're in the grind of that, that's long, right? You can look up and think 2.5 years ago from sitting here and you're like, oh my gosh, that went so fast. But when you're in the middle of it, like she was saying, it can be hard. So the perseverance and the motivation, yep, I think is great. Yeah. And I think another funny thing is being on this show and you get calls from all generations. And I'll say, I think we've met as many entitled boomers calling in expecting certain things as we have Gen Zers, you know? I mean,
13: oh, definitely.
0: There is a
13: definitely
0: an amazing thing that regardless of your age or generation, the people that win on this stage, I think the consistent thing that we see over and over again, regardless of age, is that they believe they can do it. And yep. She looked up and said, you know what? I'm going to change some things in my situation, and I'm going to do it. And she did it.
13: I'm going to take this.
0: It's amazing.
13: As a buddy of mine said, he said, it never worked. Your stuff never worked, Dave, until I submitted myself to the program.
0: And just like, yeah.
13: I had to submit myself to something that's different than I thought, different than my arrogance.
0: Mm-hmm.
13: Yeah, that's very
0: good. Congrats, Aaron.
13: Very cool, Aaron. Proud of you.
0: Awesome.

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2: 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Use cool and not ice water, put in front of a fan or cool packs in the groin area. 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
2: 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Cash cattle country, there is a light trade that has developed in Kansas at sharply lower money here today, 237 to 238 on a live basis. That would be $10 to $11 lower than last week's weighted average. There are a handful that have sold in Texas at 237 as well. There were some sales at 238 that came out of the Fed Cattle Exchange internet auction. But again, it looks like 237 is where we're establishing in the south here today. A few bids have been renewed in Nebraska, 238 live, 375 dressed. They continue to be passed. It is looking like the bulk of business is done here in the north. Could certainly see a little bit of cleanup activity, maybe a little bit more business to do in the south here yet. Sales so far this week, Nebraska, 19,500. Recent sales, 235 to 240 live, 375 to 380 dressed. 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Total load count today, 139. Over in the hog trade today, Iowa, Minnesota, the average $100.75. No comparison because of confidentiality. Western Corn Belt today was down 35 at $100.35. Pork cutouts, loins down 54, bellies up 416, hams down 13, ribs down 90. Overall carcass value 88 higher, 102.34. Total load count today, 206. At the terminals, barrels and gilts 4 higher at 66. Sows mixed, 1 lower to 1 higher, 40 to 46. 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
8: Here's your weather forecast from the Platte Valley Bank Weather Center. With mostly sunny skies, our afternoon high should get back towards the middle and perhaps upper 90s. We'll have lows tonight drop into the lower and mid-60s. For Friday and the weekend, upper 90s likely, and some low 100s could be eclipsed, especially on Sunday. Sunny through much of the weekend with lows mid-60s again. A few showers and storms may move in late Sunday afternoon and continue to pick up steam for the work week. Meteorologist Don Watzel on KNEB.
9: 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Hi, Anna. How are you?
10: I'm great. How are you?
9: Better than I deserve. What's up?
10: Hi. Thank you for taking my call, and I have lots of respect for you. Thank you so much.
9: Thank you.
10: So my question to you is, I have a real estate property. 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I have credit card debt of $50,000 and a student loan of $40,000. So the real estate is worth about $200,000. So my question to you is, should I sell that property for $200,000 and then use that to pay my credit card and my student loan?
9: What's your household income?
10: My salary is $70,000, but I rent a couple of the rooms in my house, so it brings me up to like $110,000.
9: Including the rent on the townhouse?
10: Uh-huh.
9: Okay. All right. So you make $110,000, you owe $90,000, and you have this $200,000 paid for investment.
10: Correct.
9: Okay. Number one, I love the investment. I think it's great, and you like it. I can tell by the way you talk about it.
10: I do.
9: You don't want to sell it. Okay.
10: No.
9: So the trade-off is that you're going to have to live on beans and rice, rice and beans, no vacations, no eating out, and do anything you can to earn some extra money. You're already doing a lot of things to earn extra money. But anything you can do to get these debts knocked out fairly quickly to make keeping the investment make sense. If you're going to be 10 years wandering through this debt, it doesn't make sense. You need to sell it. But if you're going to say, I'm going to knock this out $30,000 a year and be done in 3 years,
0: mm-hmm.
9: Or $45,000 a year and be done in 2 years.
0: Yeah.
9: Which would be like $4,000 a month or $3,000 a month.
0: Okay. Could you do that?
10: Yeah. I should be able to.
9: Yeah.
10: Absolutely.
9: If you do that, then I'd probably try to hang on to it. Because it sounds like a good piece of property.
10: Yeah. I get $1,750 per month.
9: That's a good return on $200,000. That's good. Yeah. That's a good cash-on-cash return. Good.
10: I'm doing bookkeeping on the side, too,
9: mm-hmm.
10: So I didn't even count that salary, that income there. But
9: so what's the most you could throw at this debt per month right now, if you just really tighten down the budget?
10: If you're telling me that I can do $3,000 a month, then I'm going to do that.
9: Well, I'm just asking, have you looked at your budget?
10: I have. I mean, that other than my credit cards, that's it. I have no car payment. I have nothing else. My mortgage, where I live, that's the only thing, which is $2,000 a month.
9: Yeah. So I'm saying when you get on the every dollar and download it tonight and lay it out, you're a bookkeeper, you're smart. I can tell by talking to you that you know your numbers. And so what we're looking for is $3,000 to $4,000 a month. And if you can find that and commit to doing that, then keeping the investment makes sense because you're going to be done in either $4,000 is done in 2 years, $3,000 is done in 3 years.
10: Okay.
9: See, 36 okay. times three is going to knock your 90 out, or four times 12 is 48 a year, and that's 90 in 2 years. Okay.
10: Okay. So I've been doing the snowfall effect.
9: Mm-hmm. Yeah, like I would do that.
10: Saying. So I've been.
9: I would do that and throw it at this, but you've just got the two debts, right?
10: Yeah, my credit card and my loan, yeah. my student loan.
9: Yeah, and so knock the credit card. Is the credit card's a smaller one, right?
10: Well, there's different credit cards. So
9: okay, so
10: the
9: yeah, knock out
10: that I
9: list the credit cards out, smallest to largest, and attack them in that order. And that's going to put the student loan at the bottom, which actually ends up mathematically correct as well. So that's good. Got that going for us. But yeah, I think you're amazing, and I think you can do this. But that the answer to your question is it does not make sense keep the investment property and drag this debt out a long, long time. It does make sense if you like the investment property and want to sacrifice and do $3,000 to $4,000 a month on this debt, be done in anywhere from 2 to 3 years and keep the investment property. That does make sense.
0: But you would tell someone if they had $200,000 in an index fund to cash out part of it to pay off the debt.
9: I would, but that's a lot easier transaction
0: than real estate
9: and less expensive transaction. And this piece of real estate's a known factor.
0: Mm-hmm.
9: Of course, that's a known factor too. But yeah, but that's very liquid is what I'm saying.
0: Yeah.
9: You just got to push one button and that money shows up in your account.
0: Right. Okay.
9: With real estate, you got to sell it. You're going to pay brokerage fees.
0: Totally.
9: And then later you're going to reinvest. You're going to pay a bunch of other fees. And so there's a lot of gyration. A lot of gyration that goes on with real estate.
0: And the point is too that she enjoys it. Because we do talk to some people and they have an extra property and it's a headache and they don't enjoy it. So you're like, yeah, if you want to take 200, throw 100 at your debt, take the other 100, stick it in an index fund and just let it ride and, you know, be more of that passive investor.
9: Yeah,
0: you could go that
9: direction. Exactly.
0: But if you love real estate and that's part of how you want your long term play, keeping that.
9: Good point. Brett's in Kansas City. Hey, Brett.
11: Hey, Dave. How are you?
9: Good, man. What's up?
11: Hey, just a question. So recently just went through a divorce, finally got all our financial child support, all that stuff kind of figured out. In the next few months, I'm going to be getting some equity in the house I used to live in. And I'm curious, since she's going to be getting some of my retirement, I'm wondering, should I put that money back into my retirement or should I use that equity to pay off my bills, some of the loans, lawyer fees, and then that would pretty much put me debt-free.
9: How much is she getting from your 401k?
11: Well, it's CAPRS. I'm in the public school system here in Kansas.
9: How much is she getting from that?
11: It's going to be about half. I've worked for 20 years, and we've been married 17 of that. So
9: does it have a dollar amount on it?
11: I have $87,000 in there right now.
9: Okay, so she's getting $43,000.
11: Roughly, yes.
9: Okay, and how much equity are you getting out of the house?
11: About $60,000.
9: Okay. Why didn't you leave your 401k alone and take less out of the house?
11: That was just part of the deal.
9: I know. Why?
11: That we came to during mediation.
9: Why? It's a bad idea.
0: Well, I can't go back now.
9: You could, hypothetically.
0: Brett, how much is all the bills, the lawyer's fees, debt, everything?
11: I got the biggest one's a vehicle that I got in divorce that she basically kind of gave me or that we came to an agreement on, 47, right about 50.
9: What's the car worth?
11: The car is probably worth 35.
9: Okay. And you don't need it, right?
11: I have two vehicles. One's paid off.
9: Mm-hmm. And that
11: but it's
9: one.
11: Super old and it's always in the shop getting repaired. And basically we bought a truck about a month before we separated. So we don't, I mean, it's 30, I owe 30,000 on it.
0: Is that, and that's part of the 50?
11: That's part of the 50, yes.
9: Yeah.
0: I'd sell the truck.
9: Mm-hmm.
0: and yeah, throw some of the
9: money at the difference.
0: Yeah,
9: and if you need to buy a $10,000 car with some of the cash, that'll be fine. But I'd get out of that truck debt instead of paying it off and keeping it. What's your income?
11: My main job, I make about $87,500. And then I make about $25,000 and just some other side stuff that I do.
9: Yeah, okay. Well, yeah, I don't think you go back and change it like I said originally. I think you stay with the deal you got, take the cash, you become debt-free by getting rid of the truck, and you're not got enough to do much else with. Build an emergency fund. By the time you pay off everything, there's not much left.
0: And then go back to retirement.

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0: Tari is in Charlotte. Hey, Tari, what's up?
8: How you doing, sir?
0: Better than I deserve. How can I help?
8: Okay, so I'm trying to clean up my debt. And so a debt collector, they sold it off to another debt collector. So I called them up and tried to basically settle the debt. So they told me they can't collect on it, and it's reached the point of I can't remember the term he used, but they said that they can't collect on it or they don't report on it to the credit bureaus, and I'm trying to get it off my credit report.
0: Like, the debt collector that bought the bad debt said he can't collect on it.
8: Yeah, he can't collect on it, and
0: You offered him money, and he didn't want the money.
8: I tried to settle. I tried to settle the debt, and he said it's the point of statute of limitation or something.
0: Exactly. That's exactly what it is. It's past the statute of limitations.
8: Past those limitations.
0: That is so unusual. That's true.
8: Right.
0: But it's so unusual that a debt collector would actually tell you that instead of just take your money.
8: Right. So now my thing is, how do I tackle it and get that off? I'm trying to settle that and get that.
0: The first thing I would do is call the debt collector back and ask for an email from him saying in writing what he told you on the phone.
8: Okay. I mean, so I did call him back, and what they said was, he said, our team to handle it, file it in a dispute.
0: Our team will handle it?
8: Yeah, and she was like,
0: no, I'm asking you to send me an email saying that you cannot collect this debt because it is past the statute of limitations. I'm asking you to send me an email saying that. That's what I want him to do,
8: okay.
0: Number one. Then number two, you've got to write to, and there's an email place to do it on each of the websites, all three credit bureaus.
8: Right.
0: Okay?
8: Okay.
0: And what you do is you say, this particular debt, I am disputing it as being valid. Don't go into detail. Don't mention statute of limitations. Just say, I dispute this debt. Now, and according to, and you may want to go back and play this on the podcast later, play it back, according to the Federal Fair Credit Reporting Act, you have, this is your verbiage in the letter, you have 30 days to prove the validity of this debt or to completely remove the entry from my bureau.
8: Exactly.
0: And you send that. I would send that by email if they've got a place on their site, and I also would send it in hard copy letter form, certified mail or FedEx or something where you can get proof of delivery on when the 30 days starts.
8: Okay. Because all the other credit, you know what I'm saying, I was able to, you know, settle on or just the one that they said they don't report or – They don't report on it, nor do they, whatever else they do.
0: Well, he can't collect on it because it's past the statute of limitations, and if it found out later that they collected on something that they're not allowed to by law, they could get in trouble. But most of the time, these guys are so scummy, they don't care. They take your money anyway. So I'm a little shocked, but it's okay. It's coming out in your favor. So, you need to send a certified letter, Federal Fair Debt Collection Practices Act and Federal Fair Credit Reporting Act is the two federal laws that dictate how this is handled. And when you dispute the validity of a debt on your credit bureau, they have 30 days to prove it or remove it. Now, for the rest of you out there, not for this guy, they will not be able to prove it in 30 days on any of your debts, even if they're valid. Because if they write to Bank of America, Bank of America is not going to get back to them for 30 days. And so you could get that blown off your credit bureau. And there are people that teach that as a way to, quote, clean up your credit. The problem is it doesn't work because it will get removed from your credit bureau report, but Bank of America or whoever downloads in batches to all three credit bureaus at least once a quarter. And so about 120 days from now, you're going to see the thing pop back up on your credit bureau.
9: If it's not been passed.
0: If it's not an invalid debt, it's going to come back. You can knock it off for a minute, but it's going to come back. In this case, it sounds like these guys are not going to report it again. But if you remove it and they re-report that they have this out for collections, it'll show back up on there again.
9: How long does it take for the statute of limitations to...
0: Statute of limitations on a debt is different in every state.
9: Mm.
0: But in his state, a lot of them are 3, 4, 5, 6, 7 years, somewhere in there. Everything comes off of your credit bureau report every 7 years from date of last activity. The problem is if Bank of America, in this example, re-reports, that's activity, and it starts the 7 years over again. So even though you didn't pay anything on it, even though you didn't actually have any activity on the account, they can start the 7 years over again and keep you in limbo for freaking ever. So you cannot get out of paying these debts unless someone does what this guy's saying is happening with him, which is a very unusual circumstance that he called with today. But most folks out there listening, you're going to have to go get those things settled, and you're going to have to get them paid off. You don't get your credit bureau cleaned up until you clean up the actual debt, because it's just going to pop back on there. and you're going to see it, and it's going to hang out 7 years. A Chapter 7 bankruptcy is the only thing that stays longer than 7 years. It stays on 10 years. And an interesting fact with that is none of the loan applications or applications that you fill out for other things say, have you filed bankruptcy in the last 10 years? They say, have you ever filed
9: ever
0: bankruptcy?
9: History, yeah.
0: And so even if my Chapter 7 bankruptcy from 1988 no longer shows on my credit bureau report, if I answer, no, I have never filed bankruptcy because you can't see it on my credit bureau report, and someone does business with me due to me answering that question, that's called criminal fraud. I lied to get to do business. So don't do that. It's a bad idea.
9: Be honest.
0: So you tell the truth. And so since I filed bankruptcy in 1988, the year Rachel was born, for the rest of my life, I get to answer that question. Yes, I filed bankruptcy. What were the dates? It's like filling out one of those medical forms. Have you ever had an operation? Yes, in 1982 I had one. You know, but you still got to fill it out because they're still going to find it.
9: Mm-hmm.
0: And, you know, for your life insurance application or whatever it is, you still got to put all the stupid medical stuff in there. Anything, any hangnail that's ever happened has to show up. And that's the way this stuff is. And
9: it's
0: by
9: an
0: the
9: interesting
0: way,
9: reason to almost avoid it so it doesn't just follow you your whole life.
0: Yeah,
9: you know
0: hello.
9: I mean? Like,
0: hello.
9: It's well, like, I know after like a
0: have
9: financial.
0: Have you ever been divorced?
9: Financially, you can recover
0: well,
9: and all
0: have you ever
9: this,
0: been divorced?
9: But,
0: if you have, the answer is yes.
9: Yeah, yeah.
0: Not lately. It's not lately. That's not the answer. You know, not 20 years ago. That's not the answer. The answer is yes. You know, that's it. And it's that simple. So, you know, this stuff, these decisions are big life decisions.
9: Yeah, and Tari brings up a good point, too. Just to remind everyone, you can check your credit report for free.
0: And you should.
9: Once a year. Yes.
0: And you should.
9: With Equifax, TransUnion, you can go to these websites.
0: And you ought to also freeze your credit.
9: Yes, and freeze your children's credit.
0: We did
9: as well.
0: That. And that's a pain in the butt. I had to go in and just rip people shred to get it. But I froze all of theirs when they were minors. When they first came out with the law allowing you to freeze it. And what freezing it does is if someone bothers to check your credit before they issue a debt that is not, that's like a identity theft thing,
9: mm-hmm.
0: as an example, then they would deny the credit because the credit bureau is frozen. And so they would say, oh, this person's not really applying for that. But the problem is about 9 out of 10 credit cards are issued without checking credit. So that's why a dead person and dogs get credit cards. And a guy in West Virginia one time sent me a copy of his credit card, and he had applied for the credit card in the name of Buck Naked.
9: Oh, Lord.
0: And they issued the card.
9: Stop.
0: Visa issued to Buck Naked.
9: Stop. Unbelievable.
0: Love it.
9: That's a good segment.
0: That's perfect.
9: What's the craziest thing? Yeah.
0: Craziest things good that job. Have ever happened.
9: Yep.
0: Yeah. Yeah. Frou Frou the Poodle got one, too, and he'd been dead 3 years before he got his.

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2: ABC News, I'm Michelle Franzen. The U.S. carrying out another heavy day of strikes targeting Iran and ships navigating Iranian ports in the Strait of Hormuz. ABC's Karen Travers says Iran also launching attacks in the region.
3: Jordan and Bahrain were facing incoming yesterday, and then today reports from Kuwait about Iranian strikes back at them. Yesterday, the United States hit military installations in the north, also fired on that oil tanker. The president has repeated that threat to go after civilian infrastructure in Iran.
2: Acting Attorney General Todd Blanche, facing Senate confirmation hearings this week to become permanent AG, met with some survivors of the late convicted sex offender Jeffrey Epstein. Blanche facing criticism over the Justice Department's handling and release of the Epstein files, and Republican Senator Tom Tillis told Blanche he would withhold his vote until he met with survivors. In Texas Hill Country, high river water rescues continuing amid catastrophic flooding. The governor says at least one person has died. This is ABC News. Wildfires in Canada triggering health alerts across the Midwest and Northeast. That drifting smoke setting in along with a heat dome in western states. The threat of wildfires in parts of California leading utility companies to take precautions.
4: When wildfire conditions become dangerous here in California, it's now routine for power companies to proactively shut off electricity. So if power lines come down, they don't start wildfires that run and can be deadly in high wind. Pacific Gas and Electric has shut off power in areas east and south of the San Francisco Bay Area. Southern California Edison has turned off the power for about 450 customers in Santa Barbara County. The heat and wind should improve going into the weekend, allowing the electricity to be turned back on. Alex Stone, ABC News, Los Angeles.
2: Scientists say a tagged massive great white shark recently spotted off North Carolina appears to be headed north to Cape Cod. The 14-foot shark, believed to be the largest great white that's tagged in the Atlantic. Michelle Franzen, ABC News.
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0: Well, here we are, and day, what is it, five, six, seven? I've actually lost count how many consecutive days now we've had of temperature is above 90 degrees. I believe this is day six in a row, 93 degrees here at KNEB with them sunny skies and just a light variable wind making it a little more bearable. Again, 93 right now at KNEB.
1: Good afternoon, Scotts Bluff, and a very good Thursday afternoon, everyone across western Nebraska and southeastern Wyoming. We have another 3 to 4 days of hot and dry summertime conditions east of the Continental Divide and throughout the Central Rockies and High Plains, thanks to strong and dominant high pressure across the region. It will, though, start to shift to the southeast as we head into next week, and this is finally going to allow for a good flow, it looks like, of much needed monsoonal moisture to make its way out of Mexico up through the southwestern United States, across the divide, and out here into the Central Rockies and the High Plains as we work our way into the last full week of July. Going to be looking at some very good chances of some very good rainfall next week, but in the short term, it's going to continue to be very hot and dry with breezy and sunny conditions. I'll be back with those details in just a moment.
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1: Today, well, the forecast calls for conditions to be warm overnight tonight. We'll generally be looking at the low 60s. Hot days and warm nights Friday, Saturday, and Sunday. Dry and breezy as well this Friday and this Saturday with high temperatures approaching 100 degrees. Nighttime lows low to mid 60s. Mid and upper 90s on Sunday. Going to start to see a chance of a few late day showers and thunderstorms. Increasing shower and storm chances next week. I'm Day Weather Meteorologist Mark Huer.
0: Right down 93 degrees here at KNEB. We have the clear skies and the, let's check the wind here, but just variable wind under 5 miles an hour and the humidity of 20% and barometric pressure at 30.05 and that is falling. All right, temperature here in Scottsbluff yesterday topped out at 95. The average high at 91, the record high for today recorded in 2006. Boy, that was a hot year. 2006, the record high 108 degrees. Our average low at 60 and the record low of 47. That 47 in 1907. Sunsets this evening 8:27. Sunrise tomorrow is at 5:34. Let's check some Nebraska temperatures. Lyons at 94 degrees, and Chadron 96, Kimball at 91. North Platte also at 91, and McCook 92. Valentine 96 degrees, Broken Bow at 87.

0: 7 and 90 in Grand Island. And looking out to the west, now in Cheyenne, 87 degrees, Laramie, 83, Torrington at 93, and in Pine Bluffs, 89, Rock Springs Inn at 89, Casper, 94, 95 now in Douglas. Again, here in Scotts Bluff, the barometric pressure is falling slightly, now at 30.05, the humidity of 20%. Light variable winds under 5 miles an hour. We have a clear, sunny sky, 93 degrees at KNEB. And it's 4:10, 10 minutes past 4 o'clock, and time for a look at the afternoon news headlines.
1: Good afternoon, everyone. As cyclosporiasis cases continue to rise nationwide, the Nebraska Department of Health and Human Services is reminding residents of the importance of routine food safety practices. Since May of 2026, Nebraska has reported 49 cases of cyclosporiasis. However, none were related to the recent outbreak across the U.S. DHHS Chief Medical Officer Dr. Timothy Tesmer says it's not a new infection, and Nebraska sees a small number of seasonal cases each year between May and September, typically associated with international travel. Cyclosporiasis is an intestinal illness caused by the Cyclospora parasite, which is typically spread through contaminated food or water, most commonly fresh fruits and vegetables. Symptoms usually develop about a week after exposure and include watery diarrhea, fatigue, loss of appetite, weight loss, bloating, stomach cramps, and nausea, and can last for weeks or longer without treatment. Recommendations to reduce your risk include cooking food whenever possible, washing all fruits and vegetables thoroughly, cleaning and sanitizing your hands and food preparation areas and tools, and promptly refrigerating cut, peeled, or cooked fruits and vegetables. 7 people, including 5 juveniles, are behind bars following a series of warrants served by local, state, and federal authorities Wednesday. In a news release, Scottsbluff County Attorney Dave Eubanks says information developed by the Wing Task Force over several months that the individuals were involved in drug trafficking and possession of fully automatic firearms led to a sweep of warrant service starting in the early morning hours by SWAT teams from Scottsbluff County and the Nebraska State Patrol, as well as members of the U.S. Marshals Metro Fugitive Task Force. Adults arrested were 19-year-old Rockney Gukason and 18-year-old Preston Torres-Isles, both for possession of a machine gun. 5 juveniles, 3 of them age 17, one of them 16, and another 15, were taken into custody as well, 3 of them charged with possession of a machine gun, and 2 with distribution of a controlled substance, cocaine. Warrants were served in Scottsbluff, Gearing, and Baird throughout the overnight and daylight hours, with no additional incidents reported. The Scottsbluff and Gearing Police Departments, Scottsbluff County Sheriff's Office, the Nebraska State Patrol, including the Air Wing, Homeland Security Investigations Agents, and Regional West Ambulance Service also provided personnel for the operation. The Nebraska Secretary of State's office announced Thursday that Dan Osborne's campaign has fulfilled the statutory requirements to appear as a nonpartisan candidate for U.S. Senate on the 2026 general election ballot. Osborne's campaign collected at least 6,096 valid signatures from Nebraska voters. The Secretary of State's Elections Division instructed county election offices that they could stop signature verification after the number of valid signatures met the 110% threshold. To be placed on the ballot by petition, at least 4,000 valid signatures from registered voters must be collected, and of those, there must be at least 750 from registered voters in each of the 3 congressional districts, with Osborne easily meeting both thresholds. Osborne will try to unseat incumbent Republican Senator Pete Ricketts, who beat Democrat Preston Love Jr. in the 2024 election after being appointed to the seat a year earlier, following the resignation of Ben Sass. The Gearing City Council this week approved bids for electrical equipment for a local business and a project needed to transform the city's solid waste baling facility into a transfer station. On Monday, council members unanimously approved the purchase of a reconditioned 3-phase transformer from Sunbelt Solomon for a little more than $101,500, sales tax included. City Administrator Pat Heath explained the equipment is a backup for another 2,000 kVA transformer the city already installed for CS Precision.
2: Pursuant to our agreement with CS Precision, they will reimburse the city the cost of the transformer and the sales tax. As you guys remember, on new developments, the customer purchases the transformer, the city supplies the rest of the electrical power, or the electrical grid to them.
1: The council also voted 6-1 with B.J. Kinsey dissenting to award a contract of just over $249,000 to Grace Industries to install a water main from U Street from Five Rocks Road to the edge of the city's solid waste management location. Heath said with the expansion of the building from a baling facility to a transfer station, an 8-inch main is needed for the water pressure and flow rates that are needed for installation of a required fire suppression system. Yesterday was National Hot Dog Day. One local bank teamed up with a local nonprofit to celebrate. Riverstone Bank Marketing Director Becca Pierce says Wednesday's event was all for a great cause.
3: Hot dogs and cool sips came out of National Hot Dog Day. So today we are all about supporting the Panhandle Humane Society. They have some of their hot dogs down here that would be, think you were pretty cool if you took them home today. We also have Steph's dessert company selling lemonade, and they're donating a portion of their sales to the Humane Society. And we at Riverstone Bank, we're grilling up hot dogs and taking a free will donation again to go to the Humane Society. So it's just a fun day to get out and have a hot dog.
1: Staff from the Panhandle Humane Society had Fitzgerald, Pepperberry, and Old Man Jenkins on hand, some of whom were dogs that were rescued from a massive hoarding situation just east of Scotts Bluff earlier this year. If you missed out but would still like to help out, you can make an online donation to PHS by going to panhandlehumanesociety.org. And are you a dog owner? Then it's time to make some positive memories this Saturday with your furry friend. The City of Scotts Bluff hosting its second annual Dog Jog at Papa Moon headquarters on Avenue B. The 5K that wraps around the Monument Pathway will also serve as a fundraiser for the Panhandle Humane Society, that according to Executive Director Katie Baird.
4: We did the first one last year, so this is the second one. It's just an opportunity for people to donate to the Humane Society, get out, take their dogs for a walk, a jog, and just kind of explore, get out of the house for the day.
1: The event starts at 8 a.m. Saturday. The registration fee, $25 cash or check. Afterwards, there will be an after party at Papa Moon for you and your dog. 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
6: As an adult, there's a whole new meaning to pretty as a picnic. This is The Good Life. I'm Lacey Shippey. Growing up watching movies and reading children's books, we learned what a picnic was. When you picture the scene in your head, it's almost always the same. There's a grassy hill under a tree, or a beautiful park with green lawns, and they take a red gingham blanket and lay it beautifully on the ground to enjoy sandwiches, watermelon, and lemonade. The worst that can happen is a few ants or a rain cloud. But let's be real. I've never seen a picnic that looks that way in my entire life outside of the movie screen or the pages of those books. I've done quite a few picnics, though, and I'm sure any farmer's wife has also felt the happiness that comes from the thought of taking a picnic lunch to the field while also handling the stress that comes along with doing anything out of the ordinary with kids. The other day, I prepared a really good hot lunch for my husband. I was on the ball and had something prepared that wasn't ham sandwiches. So when he texted me that he'd be in the hayfield over lunch, I was not about to let this hot meal go to waste. So I popped the pot into the back of the car. threw some paper plates and plastic forks along with some sweet peppers and strawberries into my good, sturdy picnic basket, and then I rummaged around in my cabinet for some of the kids' water bottles to fill them with lemonade. And I don't know about your kids, but in my house, the cabinet overflows with all of the cups and bottles they collect until you need one, and then it's absolutely empty. So I sent them on a quick hunting expedition to find them. They pulled them from the garage, the shed, sitting in the grass by their swing set, under beds. It was ridiculous. But once we had them washed, filled, and packed, we piled into the car with an old blanket. We found which field their dad was in, and after scoping out the best spot for shade, I parked the car and opened up the back to make a little buffet line. The kids piled on the blanket where they spilled pasta, tossed strawberry tops, and dribbled lemonade before running off to play with the last baby bale, they call it. You know, the last one of the field that isn't full size, but you wrap it anyway. The three older kids pushed together to roll it around for a while, and I enjoyed some time in the shade with my husband while he ate. We didn't have too long before he'd need to climb back into the tractor and be off to the next field and the next job. There was no gingham blanket, and the grass wasn't green. In fact, the clipped alfalfa stems were quite prickly. There were no little ants to keep at bay, but the flies are biting this time of year and the honeybees are out in full force. And despite the less than picturesque setup that you won't find in any children's book, it was perfect. I'm Lacey Shipping with The Good Life.
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9: 52-34. It's Ag on the Go with Farm Bureau, highlighting the Nebraska Farm Bureau and the work to serve Nebraska farm and ranch families and rural communities. On this week's program, we get an update on the progress of the Farm Bill in Washington, D.C. Here to give us that update is Jordan Dux. He's Director of National Affairs with the Nebraska Farm Bureau. Jordan, you said this is a framework for discussions on the Farm Bill on the Senate side.
10: The things that will be different are some pretty big priorities for us in things that were not included, and that would be affixed to California Prop 12, Massachusetts Question 3, those animal welfare laws that set up arbitrary animal welfare standards on products coming into those particular states. A fix to that, a federal fix to that. How many times have you and I talked about that, Chad? We need to get that done some way that we can. And the Senate side, they are struggling to find the votes to get that through, both Republicans and Democrats. It kind of depends on who you're talking to. From our standpoint, it just needs to get done. We need to find a fix for this. It artificially has raised the price of pork in the state of California. We need to make sure that we try to find a federal fix that repairs the ability of producers to freely sell products into the states they have. So that's going to be important. The other things that were in the discussion on the House side, but eventually passed separately, would be the year-round E15 piece. And that is something that was included initially as an amendment to the House Farm Bill. It ended up being passed separately as a piece of legislation. We need to schedule some time and attach that to whatever we can. And obviously, I know Senator Bozeman has said there's some jurisdictional issues there. When it comes to Congress, there are always rules with everything, and they want to make sure that they have jurisdiction over things. This one kind of lands a little outside of the House Ag Committee, even though it's or the Senate Ag Committee, even though it's an ag issue, if you will. It's also energy focused more than anything else, and so trying to make sure that the Senate Ag Committee can move through their issues without having to deal with other committees is going to be important. So we'll say, from our standpoint, we've got to get it done. However it gets done, we still need to find a way to get it done. If it's in a farm bill, great. If it's in another piece of legislation, great. We just need to get it across the finish line. And then the other part that we have talked about, that I know the Secretary of Agriculture has talked about, that the President's talked about, the leaders on Capitol Hill have talked about, is some level of economic assistance again for producers. We still are seeing, especially on the crop side, very low prices, well below the cost of production. And so the idea that we need another economic assistance is certainly controversial, but from our standpoint,

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3: Let's get to sports for this afternoon. I'm Chris Cottrell on the Rural Radio Network. Legion baseball brackets have been finalized for both the West Coast Zephyrs and Express for their respective A7 tournaments. The Z's will be in Grand Island for the A7 seniors. They're the 2 seed. Head coach Jason Blanco says half the field in this tournament will make a state tournament.
4: Well, Kearney is hosting one of the Class A sites for the season this year, so... we've got to get in those top three. They get an automatic bid to the state tournament. So we get two of our teams get in there. Well, one will stay in Kearney and one will go, probably Omaha, I'm assuming. So, yeah, we get 3 teams in this year, which is nice.
3: Wesco, the 2 seed, they'll open tomorrow against 5 seed Kearney. Kearney, though, won the regular season meeting 10-0 back in early to mid-June. Rather than leave tomorrow on game day, the Zephyrs got the early departure today in hopes of starting fast tomorrow.
4: Yeah, Coach Escamilla and Coach Kelly both had some numbers for us last weekend about games when we play on travel days versus games we don't. So I think it'll be helpful, and it's hard. I know our guys through every sport that they play should be used to that travel. But we've traveled a bunch this summer and we do have that luxury of maybe going a day early and getting acclimated. And we're going to try to practice a little bit tonight to find a cage and swing a little bit.
3: The 6-team double elimination Class A7 Seniors Tournament starts tomorrow in Grand Island. I'll have the Zephyrs playing Kearney, broadcast on 107.3 The Trail at 2:45 for the pregame show. First pitch tomorrow at 3 Mountain Time. For the Express, they'll host the Juniors A7 Tournament. They're the 7 seed. They get one of the 2 Grand Island teams in round 1 tomorrow night. First pitch at Cleveland Field, now scheduled for 7 o'clock. Both those area tournaments for Wesco run through next Tuesday. Still regular season ball for Gehring Platte Valley Companies. They lost twice at Laramie yesterday. The finals 11-9 and 9-6. Gehring assistant Danny O'Boyle says starting pitchers yesterday, Che Molina and Dawson Elson, had some tough luck despite some good innings.
5: Che did well enough in game 1. He had a few walks here and there that came around to score. But again, some of that is because we're not making plays when we have the opportunity to. And when you give a good team like that extra opportunities, they're going to capitalize on them. And then game 2, I thought Dawson threw really well. They kind of got on him a few times, but again, came down to getting outs when we needed to get outs, and those were unfortunately the runs that came around to score that end up beating us.
3: With the losses yesterday, Gehring drops their record now to 15-12. They're scheduled to play a home doubleheader against Ogallala coming up this Sunday. Also from yesterday on the diamond, Alliance won twice at home, the Spartans beating Chadron 8-3. That was the 300th career win for head coach Carlos Palamo, then Alliance an 8-0 winner over Sydney. And for the Class B Junior State Tournament, that'll be in Wayne starting on Saturday. The Alliance Spartans Juniors, they'll open against Norris at 4 o'clock Central Time. Scottsbluff's Addie Peck recently participated at the Nebraska Lions All-Star Golf event in

0: Kearney, winning the girls' tournament that included 13 other players. Peck was a standout for the Bearcats. She's heading to UNL to take part in their professional golf management program. Addie Peck able to grab one more victory representing the Scotts Bluff High Bearcats. Last night at Oregon Trail Park Stadium, back to baseball we go. It was the Outlaws all over the Pioneers, 15-0 for the Outlaws. They win it in five innings. The Outlaws scored in every inning. Tonight, the Outlaws are on the road to play Morgan County. No broadcast for that one. Tomorrow night, the Pios and the Outlaws back at Oregon Trail Park Stadium for a 6:35 first pitch here on KDB. Coverage tomorrow night starts at 6:20. World Cup, we are set for the final on Sunday after Argentina rallied to beat England yesterday 2-1. That sets up the Sunday final with the top two ranked teams in the FIFA ranking squaring off for the World Cup. Spain plays Argentina Sunday for the championship. And Nebraska senior baseball player Grant Clevinger has signed an undrafted free agent deal with the Chicago White Sox. Clevinger becomes the fifth Husker from this year's team to continue having signed with a major league organization. That's the latest here at the Sports Desk. I'm Chris Cottrell.
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5: For today, for Friday, Saturday, and most of Sunday, there's really nothing new. We're just going to continue to go through the motions with hot temperatures, sunny to partly sunny skies, breezy east to southeast winds at times. We're still seeing subtropical moisture nudge closer. Over the next few days, if you look north and west, you'll see cloud buildup and some towering thunderstorms that will have a very difficult time coming off the higher terrain and mountains. So we'll see them, but we won't get them, and we'll continue to be hot. Sunday is the day where we start to see the chinks in the armor of the high pressure finally showing itself, and the weakening high and the realignment of the high pressure system will finally get the monsoonal moisture flow over the mountains and on into the plains beginning Sunday, and will be with us all of next week, offering up some better opportunities for rain and putting a little bit of a throttle on the heat as well.
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5: Here's your forecast from the Platte Valley Bank Weather Center. More of the same, highs 90s, low 60s, breezy hot conditions, gusty southeast winds at times, and dry weather for today, Friday, and Saturday, and for a good part of Sunday. Sunday evening and Sunday night, some thunderstorms. Thunderstorm activity will linger in the late Sunday evening and nighttime hours. Then Monday through Friday of next week, a daily chance of showers and thunderstorms, and not quite as hot.
7: Well, here we are at 93 degrees at KNEB, a light and variable wind under 5 miles an hour. The humidity down at 20%, and the barometric pressure is falling slightly now at 30.05. Other temperatures at 4 o'clock, Alliance at 94, and Chadron 96. In Kimball, 91. North Platte also 91. McCook at 92. Now in Valentine, 96 degrees, and Grand Island at 90. Other temperatures include at Casper, Wyoming, 94, Douglas at 95, in Evanston, 81, Rock Springs at 89, Laramie, 83, Cheyenne at 87, 89 in Pine Bluffs, 93 now in Torrington. Again here in Scotts Bluff, the barometric pressure is at 30.05 and falling, the humidity at 20%. Light and variable winds, all under 5 miles an hour, and with a sunny sky, 93 degrees here at KNEB. And at 4:37, time for a look from the afternoon news headlines from the News Center.
8: Good afternoon, everyone. As cyclosporiasis cases continue to rise nationwide, the Nebraska Department of Health and Human Services is reminding residents of the importance of routine food safety practices. Since May of 2026, Nebraska has reported 49 cases of cyclosporiasis. However, none were related to the recent outbreak across the U.S. DHHS Chief Medical Officer Dr. Timothy Tesmer says it's not a new infection, and Nebraska sees a small number of seasonal cases each year between May and September, typically associated with international travel. Cyclosporiasis is an intestinal illness caused by the Cyclospora parasite, which is typically spread through contaminated food or water, most commonly fresh fruits and vegetables. Symptoms usually develop about a week after exposure and include watery diarrhea, fatigue, loss of appetite, weight loss, bloating, stomach cramps, and nausea, and can last for weeks or longer without treatment. Recommendations to reduce your risk include cooking food whenever possible, washing all fruits and vegetables thoroughly, cleaning and sanitizing your hands and food preparation areas and tools, and promptly refrigerating cut, peeled, or cooked fruits and vegetables. 7 people, including 5 juveniles, are behind bars following a series of warrants served by local, state, and federal authorities Wednesday. In a news release, Scottsbluff County Attorney Dave Eubanks says information developed by the Wing Task Force over several months that the individuals were involved in drug trafficking and possession of fully automatic firearms led to a sweep of warrant service starting in the early morning hours by SWAT teams from Scottsbluff County and the Nebraska State Patrol, as well as members of the U.S. Marshals Metro Fugitive Task Force. Adults arrested were 19-year-old Rockney Gukison and 18-year-old Preston Torres Isles, both for possession of a machine gun. 5 juveniles, 3 of them age 17, one of them 16, and another 15, were taken into custody as well, 3 of them charged with possession of a machine gun, and 2 with distribution of a controlled substance, cocaine. Warrants were served in Scottsbluff, Gearing, and Baird throughout the overnight and daylight hours with no additional incidents reported. The Scottsbluff and Gearing Police Departments, Scottsbluff County Sheriff's Office, the Nebraska State Patrol, including the Air Wing, Homeland Security Investigations Agents, and Regional West Ambulance Service also provided personnel for the operation. The Nebraska Secretary of State's office announced Thursday that Dan Osborne's campaign has fulfilled the statutory requirements to appear as a nonpartisan candidate for U.S. Senate on the 2026 general election ballot. Osborne's campaign collected at least 6,096 valid signatures from Nebraska voters. The Secretary of State's Elections Division instructed county election offices that they could stop signature verification after the number of valid signatures met the 110% threshold. To be placed on the ballot by petition, at least 4,000 valid signatures from registered voters must be collected, and of those, there must be at least 750 from registered voters in each of the 3 congressional districts, with Osborne easily meeting both thresholds. Osborne will try to unseat incumbent Republican Senator Pete Ricketts, who beat Democrat Preston Love Jr. in the 2024 election after being appointed to the seat a year earlier, following the resignation of Ben Sass. The Gearing City Council this week approved bids for electrical equipment for a local business and a project needed to transform the city's solid waste baling facility into a transfer station. On Monday, council members voted 6-1 with B.J. Kinsey dissenting to award a contract of just over $249,000 to Grace Industries for installation of a water main on U Street from Five Rocks Road to the edge of the city's solid waste management location. Pat Heath, city administrator, explained the need for the project.
9: Due to the additional square footage being added to the building, we meet the requirements of needing a fire suppression system in the building. And so U Street has never had, west of Five Rocks, has never had a water main. We've had a 2-inch water service that has supplied water to that building. And of course, that would be inadequate for fire protection systems. So we're required to put in, actually for the amount of flow we need, the pressure we need, we have to put in an 8-inch water main. So we advertised for bids for an 8-inch water main from Five Rocks Road up to just about the west end of the landfill property. And that would also include a tie from Westwood Drive.
8: The council also giving unanimous approval to the purchase of a reconditioned three-phase transformer from Sunbelt Solomon for a little more than $101,500, sales tax included, for CS Precision, which will reimburse the city for the cost. Heath said the equipment would be a backup for another transformer already purchased and installed by the city as part of an agreement with the company. And are you a dog owner? If so, then it's time to make some positive memories this Saturday with your furry friend. The City of Scottsbluff hosts their second annual dog jog at Papa Moon headquarters on Avenue B. The 5K that wraps around the monument pathway will also serve as a fundraiser for the Panhandle Humane Society, according to Executive Director Katie Baird.
10: Papa Moon is hosting like an all-day event. Crispy Biscuit will be there. There will be booths. There will be a bunch of stuff. So we hope people after the jog will go and check it out as well. Their dogs are welcome inside too. So
8: the event starts at 8 a.m. Saturday. Registration fee is $25, cash or check. 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
12: For some time, based on extreme heat and dryness in key growing regions, a below-average winter wheat crop. USDA's July crop production report confirms it as harvest is near completion. This is Anthony Prilliman of the National Agricultural Statistics Service.
13: As of July 1st, yield is forecast at 46.7 bushels per acre. That is down 0.2%, or just 1/10 of a bushel from last month's forecast, and down 14.9%, or 8.2 bushels from the previous year. Production is forecast at 990 million bushels. That is down 3.8% from the June forecast, mainly due to that reduction in harvested acreage, and down 29.3% from 2025.
12: And in the context of how historic this year's projected winter wheat production is expected to be.
13: This year's forecasted production of 990 million bushels, if realized, this will represent the lowest U.S. production since 1963.
12: By class, the lower production is represented by how the hard red winter wheat crop, grown primarily during extreme dryness in the southern plains this past season, is expected to fare.
13: Hard red at nearly 471 million bushels is down 5.2% from the June forecast and down 41.5% from last season. If realized, this will be the lowest hard red production in the U.S. since 1957.
12: The winter wheat production forecast was among the data included in USDA's July World Agricultural Supply and Demand Estimates. And World Agricultural Outlook Board Chair Mark Jekanowski says when winter wheat is included in the all U.S. wheat production forecast for the new marketing year.
14: A reduction in U.S. all wheat production of about 7 million bushels this month. Total U.S. wheat production at just over 1.5 billion bushels, if realized, would be the lowest U.S. production since the 1970-71 crop year.
12: I'm Rod Bain reporting for the U.S. Department of Agriculture in Washington, D.C.
15: Good afternoon, and thanks for tuning in to the channel Final Bell. I'm Lacey Shippey on the Rural Radio Network. And joining me for today's Final Bell is livestock market analyst Kyle Bumstead. And Kyle, taking a quick look at how things closed the day. August live cattle down 305 at 227.07. August feeders down 335 at 346.60. And August lean hogs were down a nickel at $100.27. And when we started seeing cattle slip, Kyle, some folks said it looked like we had lost a gear, but it's looking like more than just a gear here. So talk to me a little bit about what you're making of the downward slide in the cattle market so far.
16: I think we lost the whole engine and transmission, and this thing is just it's snowballing on the way down, I think, Lacey. But first off, thanks for having me back. I was just looking at the chart here. There's 18 sessions here in this October live cattle contract. 18 days ago on June 22nd, we made a high of 243. Today, our low in this contract was 222.10. So we've taken $21 off this thing here in a matter of no time. We've still got to get, in order to get this thing to come back and get some sort of a technical recovery, we've got to get above that 200-day moving average here on this 238.5 area, which I'm a little concerned about because that moving average is starting to point downward and not good. When you look at this chart here today, on this live cattle contract, we took out the yearly open, obviously, and there are some of the deferred contracts. I know the December took out the yearly open, and that's definitely some major support here as far as that goes that we've been kind of watching here, and not good action here. Most of this has been on the heels of lower cash, and it feels like the cash, and it is, the cash is chasing the board lower. We had anticipated a couple weeks ago cash was on the verge of breaking. We're going to break probably another $7 to $9 this week, just judging by kind of what I'm hearing out in the country today. I've heard as low as 235 being paid out there in certain areas. So just kind of depends on what area you're in and where you're at and what you've got for quality of cattle. But definitely rough here as far as the live cattle situation goes and the feeder cattle situation too. Now, I know a lot of people are talking about this feeder cattle market and the basis it has. We're trading this index right around 370 or going to be a little less than 370 here, and the Merck updates it later. And we're trading around 346.60. But it's kind of the same mentality here as the live cattle, where the cash has been chasing the board lower, and we've still got about 5 weeks for this thing to come together as far as the index and the cash to converge, which it feels like the cash is going to be coming down fast the way it's acting. And when you look at some of the daily numbers that are coming into it, yeah, the cash market could drop pretty fast. So definitely some ugly action out there from a technical standpoint, which has gotten these non-commercial funds and speculators to keep liquidating their long position as we've taken out some of that technical support on the way down, Lacey.
15: So with the feedlots getting rid of cattle here this week, we've got lower cash and feeders wanting to take advantage of this current basis and get some calves moved, especially because we're hot and super dry this week. They just want to get rid of them. What do you think we could expect to see for cash trade throughout the second half of July, given that some of these calves are headed out the door a little sooner than maybe they normally would have?
16: Yeah, it's a good question. I'm glad you brought that up. It all kind of depends on the weather, and this is going to tie into the grains a little bit too. But, we did see some of this heat back off and maybe some moisture coming in here. So if this heat does back off into the lower 80s, the upper 70s, lower 80s, like they've been talking here for the middle of next week, that could change the mentality a little bit and kind of force these feed yards to maybe hold just a little bit and see if they can work on getting a little bit higher cash. But problem is, as you're sitting here in the dog days of summer, you can read all the CPI numbers you want as far as inflation, CPI, PPI, whatever. But we all know inflation hits home our pocketbook first, no matter what the television tells us or what the radio tells us. Inflation hits at home first. And, you know, I've said for years that on this program that beef is a luxury item, and that may be something that they cut. And it looks like it is something they are cutting out of their budget as well. So not only that, but I do want to point out that Mexico beef imports are up 26% year to date, and that's about to surpass the number that we get in from Canada. So even though the border is closed and we're not getting those feeder cattle in here to feed, we're still getting the beef up here in the States coming in from Mexico.
15: And so when you take a look at the packers' standpoint of the situation, what have you heard in terms of how they're backing off kill numbers? We've seen lower numbers here in the last week or so. What are you hearing?
16: Yeah, there's kind of two sides to that story there. We're in the portion of that where the government, quote unquote, the USDA cattle on feed reports, quote unquote, tell us that we should be in the smallest amount of cattle that, you know, we should have about right now. So that could be part of it. But also, too, with their margin the way it is, you can calculate the margin however you want. Doesn't matter. We're not the packers. We don't know what's going on in their books. We're not their accountants. But when they're saying that they're losing money, so they're going to slow the chain speed down and try to cut kills, that's what they're going to do. They're going to try to do that to get their margin back, I think. And I think we're right on the verge of that, the tipping point of that right now. I think you could potentially see it happen maybe as early as this week. For sure, if this margin stays the way it is, definitely next week I look for slaughter cuts to be a big topic.
15: And we're also seeing the box beef prices tumble here along with our futures as well. Do you think that those falling box prices are a good indication of the consumer demand slipping back right now?
16: I think so, yes. I know a lot of analysts are saying that Labor Day is the next big steak holiday, but really it's more of a hamburger hot dog holiday like the 4th of July is. You're not really going to get into your steak holidays until you start to get into late fall and early winter when you start to get the Christmas parties and things like that, when they're going to go for the higher end cuts of beef as far as the ribs and the loins and things like that. So I'm really kind of concerned here. The middle meats and even the grind meats are having some trouble moving as well too. Doing some looking around here, kind of what's on push lists, and there's packers that are offering meats all over. Don't care, just get rid of it. So I think the next couple of cold storage reports are going to be interesting to kind of see where we're at as far as if the beef is really backed up. And I know the one here that's going to come out here for in July is going to be as of the 1st of July. So the one that comes out in August is going to be the telltale sign, which it's going to be maybe too little too late by then to see how much beef really actually is backed up in the coolers as far as year over year and even month over month. Month over month, probably a little more important to kind of tell us if that beef is really moving.
15: Well, thank you, Cal. Coming up after the break, we'll continue our discussion. 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
15: And welcome back to the Channel Final Bell. I'm Lacey Shippey for the Rural Radio Network, talking with market analyst Kyle Bumstead, and we left off talking about beef demand. Let's kind of look forward a little bit. We've got cattle on feed coming out next week, Kyle, and we don't have any official estimate numbers out yet, but what are just some of the preliminary expectations that you have or that you have heard floating around ahead of that report next week?
16: Some of the things that I've kind of heard here, you know, inventory running lighter than last year, placements below normal, near-term marketings are kind of tight, and the heavier weights are going to kind of continue to be the story here. And that should be supported for the cash cattle prices through summer, but obviously it's not given where the packer margin is. So, you know, looking at potentially, you know, inventory being down anywhere from 3 to 8% of last year, placements maybe coming in around 80 to 85% of last year, and marketing's maybe 88 to 92% of last year. So I'm kind of, it's definitely going to be a little bit lower than last year. That placement number may be, you know, maybe a little bit higher, you know, or a little bit lower. It's tough to say here at this point, but I think the weight breakdowns are the ones that people are really going to have to look at and see where we're at as far as how front loaded we are in this market. The over 1,000 pound, the 900 to 999, 800 to 899, where those are going to be coming out, you know, late fall and early winter, and kind of see where we're stacked up there as far as that goes. So, you know, bottom line, still looking at fewer cattle on feed than last year, you know, inventory about 5% below 2025. Placements well below normal, you know, like I said, 82 to 85% of last year, maybe 80% of the 5-year average. Near term marketings, maybe 10 to 20% below, through the normal September, which could be supported for cash prices, but obviously it's not right now. You know, forward sales, there's not very many forward sales on the books, so that could be something here psychologically that's weighing on this thing, as far as, you know, the Packers aren't bidding up because they don't have the cattle, and their market goes to hurt the most participants that it can, I guess. And then looking at the signs of lighter cattle returning here, the, you know, 600-pound placements and under, and kind of see where they're at versus last year. I think those could be up here just because guys tried to move them, and we still had some drought issues out here in the plains that guys were still moving some cattle out here given the situation.
15: And keeping in mind those drought conditions, are we seeing any heifer retention?
16: I think if you're going to see anything as far as retention goes, and I'm looking at what's happening right now in the southern plains, the far southern plains, if you're going to see any heifer retention, it's probably going to be down there, because I was been talking to some folks, you know, south of that DFW area, Dallas-Fort Worth. You know, you get south of there, I know it's a lot of metro, but there's a lot of cattle down that area too. You know, it's Texas, obviously, but they've been getting a lot of rain down there and a lot of moisture. So I think if it's going to be anything, that the heifer retention is probably going to start down there. Given the fact where the cost of money is and things like that, I'm still hearing that a lot of folks are just cutting those heifers loose and taking them to town, try to stop some interest and things like that. So, it's going to be very interesting. I think some of this is going to depend on the, you know, hinge kind of on the Fed, maybe hinge on where things are at the end of the year for some of these guys. I mean, they're banking on higher prices, and if feeder cattle prices don't improve, those heifers might still have to go to town so they can pay some bills. So inflation does hit us out here in agriculture too, and I think that a lot of people, the analysts, don't think about that. Our costs go up too, and you might have to take, they might have to take those heifers to town to, you know, just to cover the bills and keep, you know, keep a living going. So that's something definitely that a lot of things I think are on people's minds here as we move into the late summer and early fall months here, as far as, you know, as far as heifer retention goes. I'm not hearing a lot of it yet here, but I think there's a few here and there that if they're well enough financially, they can do it. And if they've got the feed, they're doing it, but not on a huge scale yet.
15: And one last thing, what would you tell producers who are out there actively trying to make decisions and marketing decisions, especially in the conditions that we're currently seeing in this market? What would you tell them?
16: That's a good question, because I've priced some of these insurance policies and I've priced options, and neither one of those look like they're you know, financially viable right now at this point. And I was talking to some other analysts, and we were pricing some options and things like that, looking at volatility and things like that. Your best option might be to take it straight to the futures and run a stop. But the question is, where do you run the stop? And is this really a hedge, or what are we doing with it? So you have to really sit down and look at your numbers. We're back to where we were at the first of the year for a lot of these contracts, both live and feeder cattle. And if we start to take those out, then it's going to start to look a little bit ugly on some of these balance sheets, where guys were thinking that we'd have a decent decent year for these calves and these fats finishing out the year. So definitely need to be looking at some of your bottom dollars here. I know a lot of folks are uncovered, and it might get to the point where something is better than nothing. So something else I want to keep in mind too is most of this has been major non-commercial liquidation, like funds or algorithms, whatever. So if you see something, or we see something, or there's something where it turns around, then we might be all right, but we haven't seen that turnaround yet. So as hard and as fast as we've gone down, this market could float up, you know, like in the case of feeders, you could float $5, $6 higher on nothing just because of lack of sellers. Does that mean the bottom is in? Not necessarily. We just go higher because there's lack of sellers out there. Same way with live cattle. So just a lot of moving parts right now, and you've got to stay flexible after this kind of movement here that we've seen in the futures.
15: Well, thank you, Kyle. That again is livestock market analyst Kyle Bumstead here on the Channel Final Bell, brought to you by Channel Seed and your local Channel Seed Pro. I'm Lacey Shippey for today's Channel Final Bell here on the Rural Radio Network.
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21: ABC News, I'm Michelle Franzen. In just a few hours, President Trump will address the country. Press Secretary Caroline Leavitt says a speech will center on election integrity, she says, ahead of the midterms.
22: It will shock you if you have an honest eye listening to the president tonight, and everything he is saying will be backed by facts and by evidence that will be provided this evening.
21: Senate Minority Leader Chuck Schumer says the president wants to rewrite history from his loss in the 2020 presidential election.
23: Trump's speech tonight has nothing to do with the 2020 elections. It has everything to do with the 2026 elections. He's scared to death that he will lose in 2026.
21: Hostilities between the U.S. and Iran intensifying over the Strait of Hormuz blockade. The U.S. launching more strikes and Iran targeting U.S. assets in the region. In Texas Hill Country, the governor says two people have died due to catastrophic flooding. High river rescues continue. This is ABC News. In Texas, the investigation into last week's killing of a man by ICE agents in Houston has been expanded. Texas Rangers now launching their own probe at the request of local and state officials.
24: Immigration and Customs Enforcement has said that Lorenzo Salgado Araujo was shot to death after he tried to run over the ICE agents who were trying to take him into custody. Now the FBI is investigating whether drugs were inside Araujo's van.
25: I call BS on that.
24: Democratic Texas State Senator Carol Alvarado.
25: If they had found something like that, they wouldn't wait 8 days to come out and say that.
24: ICE says that neither Araujo nor his passenger was the intended target of an immigration enforcement action. Jim Ryan, ABC News.
21: President Zelensky has triggered a serious political crisis after he fired popular defense minister, credited by many with Ukraine's recent turnaround on the battlefield. It has led to thousands turning out today to protest in Kyiv, calling for his reinstatement. Michelle Franzen, ABC News.
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27: Day weather forecast calls for conditions to be warm overnight tonight. We'll generally be looking at the low 60s. Hot days and warm nights Friday, Saturday, and Sunday. Dry and breezy as well this Friday and this Saturday with high temperatures approaching 100 degrees. Nighttime lows low to mid 60s. Mid and upper 90s on Sunday. Going to start to see a chance of a few late day showers and thunderstorms. Increasing shower and storm chances next week. I'm Day Weather Meteorologist Mark Huer.

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1: No, but you are going to grow a mullet, though, with a natty.
0: If we win a national championship, I will grow a mullet.
1: All right. You heard it here on Sports Nightly. 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
0: By the way, Jess, Brenda's chimed in. She says she likes my haircut.
1: Oh, well, Brenda's opinion
0: That's
1: is all
0: mom,
1: that matters.
0: By the way.
1: I know who Brenda is.
0: Camden's hurt my feelings. And
1: then Brenda's opinion cancels all.
0: Correct.
1: So, all right, Kyle, back with Ty Horn coming up right after this.
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0: Midwest premier John Deere dealer. Kyle Crooks back on Sports Nightly, joined by one of the newest members of the Cincinnati Reds organization. That is Husker, and that is Ty Horn, who is the fifth ever Husker selected by the Reds, the eighth ever Husker selected in the third round. And he joins us now. He was the 94th overall pick in the third round, so a top 100 pick of the Cincinnati Reds. Ty Horn, congratulations. This has got to be pretty darn cool, doesn't it?
1: Yeah, still on cloud nine, that's for sure. So.